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3: Aitskwachinaschayacha, which means good day, my friends, in Nusklaimutsin, or the Tsklallam language, the language of the local Tsklallam people. My name is Timothy O'Connell of the Jamestown Tsklallam Tribe. The Tsklallam Word of the Week is smayats, which means elk. I'll say the word twice more. Smayats. Smayats. Used in a sentence, Kwanutsin sa smayats as chkwang, which means, I saw an elk and squim. Hatningtsin atsa ns ahla. Hoit queen is chayacha. Thank you for being with us today and goodbye for now. This is Timothy O'Connell of the Jamestown Tsklallam Tribe. 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
6: This is Bill Porter on the Silk Road. We're in Xinjiang province at Heaven Lake, high in the Tian Shan Mountains, northeast of Urumqi. From the doorway of our yurt, we've watched the sunset fade and the stars gather in the sky like snowflakes, and it's time to climb under our pile of blankets. As soon as we arrived, our hosts came inside and added a few lumps of coal to the iron stove in the middle of our yurt, but that was hours ago, and we've been too lazy to keep the fire going. We brought our own heat, though, from the Friendship store in Urumqi, and while we poured ourselves a wee dram, someone in the next yurt began singing a Cossack song. This shouldn't come as any surprise. Our hosts are Cossacks, who bring their sheep to Heaven Lake to graze every summer. And ever since the Chinese built a road to the lake, the Cossacks have been putting up extra yurts for visitors like ourselves. But it's mid-September, and in another 2 weeks, they'll be taking down their yurts and returning to the grasslands at the foot of the mountain to spend the winter in a mud hut. Next to the Uyghurs and Han Chinese, the Cossacks are Xinjiang's third-largest ethnic group, with more than 1 million members. Nearly all of them are scattered along the grasslands bordering the northern branch of the Tian Shan Mountains, from Lake Barkol, north of Hami, all the way to the Ili Valley and the border of the former Soviet Union. The Cossacks are nomads, and like all nomads, they live off their flocks. As far as historians can tell, Cossacks have been riding horses and herding sheep for at least 2,000 years. And since we have a full bottle of cognac with us, we may as well hear the story about how one of their ancestors married a Chinese princess back when the Senate still ruled Rome. The next time we meet on the Silk Road. This is Bill Porter.
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0: Welcome to this edition of Community Tides. I'm Chris Bricker, and each month I join my co-host, Yvonne Canty, President and CEO of Jefferson Community Foundation, to explore new developments and paradigms with our vibrant community of creative and innovative citizens who do good work. Hi, Siobhan.
1: Hi, Chris. Great to be with you.
0: As always, some of the concepts that come to mind when I think of both youth and adults everywhere, but especially here on the peninsula, are not just the influences of economic diversity, self-esteem, loneliness, and isolation, exacerbated by social media and racial tension, but also the resilience of youth, especially if given half the chance they actually engage with one another. What does depolarization mean? Who teaches who? Who influences who? Who fosters who? And will we figure this out generationally over the next 100 years? So here to explore all of this are our three special guests. Jale Amai.
1: You got it.
0: All right, I get to pronounce it right. Is heavily involved in local multicultural arts and civic programming. She also serves as the assistant director of OWL 360. It's an organization providing drop-in spaces, advocacy, and resources for local youth and young adults. Mary Irwin is executive director of the Peninsula Dispute Resolution Center. She began in 2009 as a volunteer mediator and a board member. Before stepping into the role of executive director, Mary served as program director, where she led the development of several innovative programs committed to growing youth services. Mary is one of only 46 Washington Mediation Association certified mediators. Sol Ryu.
2: Got it?
1: You got okay. it.
0: Sol Ryu is a key local leader and workshop facilitator for Braver Angels of Washington State. And that's a nonprofit dedicated to depolarizing politics and fostering cross-partisan dialogue. Based in the Port Townsend area, she energizes and hosts regional events designed to bridge the political divide. Well, Mary and Sol, welcome to Community Tides.
3: Thanks for having us.
1: Glad to be here.
4: Thank you all for coming to join us today to talk about this really important question of how communities are or are not coming together, especially as we've just celebrated the 250th birthday of this version of government on this land. And wanted to ask that we start by just quickly going down the line and you all tell us what your work is, what your organization does, and how that is designed to impact polarization and increase civic trust. Jale, you want to start?

0: support them. But actually, what I want to do is put a different hat on for this conversation in particular, although we know that we can't really take our hats off. They're all there all the time. So the other hat that I wear is as the one of the founders of the Community Equity Initiative with my beloved friend and collaborator, Tanya Burkett. And she and I work together to support more equity and inclusion in this very rural, predominantly white, European-based, when I say white, that's what I mean, Eurocentric community. Although there has been an increase of people of color moving to our community, which is awesome. But the Community Equity Initiative is really established to provide through projects, through funding, through community initiatives to create connection, a sense of belonging and opportunities for people of color and other underrepresented communities in Jefferson County. Lots of things to say around depolarization in that way. And my work with the Mandala Center for Change, which is an arts and social justice organization, lends to that work. That's all of those things inform how I'm showing up today.
1: Mary?
2: Thank you so much for having me here today. I appreciate meeting all of you and learning a little bit about your organization. So I've been with Peninsula Dispute Resolution Center, as you mentioned earlier, since 2009. It's really my life's passion. Aside from my children, PDRC was created in 2009 as a grassroots effort to provide the community with a less adversarial opportunity than the court system. And so what we do is we provide mediation, both in Jefferson and Clallam counties. We provide mediation to businesses, to adults in conflict, to landlords, tenants, you name it, any area in the world or in our worlds that has conflict, we have an opportunity to help these folks out. So I wanted to talk a little bit about our mission. The mission of Peninsula Dispute Resolution Center is to promote and provide for the peaceful resolution of conflict through modeling, facilitation, and mediation. Our organization is neutral, and for this reason, we're literally the opposite of polarizing. We are neutral. And what I believe is that we can create civic trust by welcoming all people to participate and be engaged in peaceful dialogue.
1: Thank you.
2: Yeah.
1: Sol?
3: Well, depolarizing America is Braver Angels' raison d'etre. Our mission is we inspire and equip Americans to practice courageous citizenship across political differences through skill building, convening, and collaborative action. And our vision is we envision an America where courageous citizenship is the honored norm, renewing civic culture and building trust across political differences. And when I think of that, I think of what a different world we'd live in if courageous citizenship was the honored norm with our politicians and with our media. We have in-person programs and online programs to develop the skills and to practice this. That all of our programming is with respect across political differences and being curious about why did somebody vote for that political candidate that I abhor or am so confused about, you know, that does not seem the way that I want my world, my America to go. So we've proven that we're success in this. We started in 2016 with the election where Trump surprisingly won, and this divided families, divided communities. There is a lot of polarization that affect people very personally. And it's proven that our workshops have increased understanding between the political differences, that individuals feel understood, they feel like they understand the other side, and are more comfortable talking across the political divide.
4: I was going to say, I mean, you kind of answered my next question, but it's not like defund the police and depolarize the country. It's not the same thing. I want people to chime in on this because what does it mean? Why is it so important right now? A 250-year-old experiment.

0: government in democracy. Why is this so important?
1: I think that's a great question. I was thinking a lot about this. This is Mary Irwin speaking. Thinking a lot about, you know, what is depolarization? What is polarization? And I think that it's really just this idea that when two sides are completely different fundamentally and they go to the extreme side, we can't hear each other any longer. And I think that, you know, for our community to become restored or renewed, I believe that it's simply that we need to learn to listen to each other. We don't have to change our minds. We just need to listen.
2: Yeah, personally, the polarization affected my mental health, and that's what drew me to Braver Angels. Like, I just found myself angry. I have relationships that became very difficult. Actually, I've lost friends, and it was really hard for me to go out into social situations when a topic would come up and people would start yelling about it. And I find in Braver Angels, people talk with respect and listen, and I'm able to hear all of these diverse views, and I'm able to understand, and I'm able to express myself fully and freely. That's part of the Braver Angels way, to show up and express yourself fully and freely and not be afraid of being attacked. And it's such a relief, and I love it. It's a refuge for me.
3: Chris, I want to just chime in. This is Jale, that I'd say in answer to your question, why now? What comes up for me is that it's very dangerous, especially for underrepresented communities, but for many people across a variety of different groups, it is becoming very dangerous. And so I think when I think about depolarization, I think actually about safety and being able to live a full life and have the same freedoms across the board to express ourselves and know what that means to be safe.
0: Yeah, you have a variety of communities and states with different ways of life, maybe because they've been isolated. You know, we live in a country that has a bunch of borders with the same language. Dialects might be different, but we don't have the exposure to the same different ways of thinking, different cultures that say, like the difference between San Francisco and Paris is probably between San Francisco and Paris, between Paris and London is probably the same, essentially the same distance that one would travel to go between San Francisco and Los Angeles or San Diego. But there's no difference in the dialogue. There's no cultural.
4: As you think about that and you look at specifically the people of the Olympic Peninsula and the end of Jefferson County, I'm curious, through your lens, what do each of you, like, how are we doing in terms of polarization? What's working and what is disinviting people? If you give kind of a state of polarization in Jefferson County through the lens of your mission.
2: Well, I wasn't at the Rhodey Festival, but I heard that the Republicans were booed, you know, and I've heard personal reports. I mean, Braver Angels really respects differences, so we platform anybody. And that some people don't like that about Braver Angels. And at all levels of leadership, we have a conservative and we have a liberal. And we vet our material so that we're not kind of coding blue or coding red. And so I've had conversations with Republicans in this community, and they have been verbally abused and attacked, and just because they're Republican, because they have a sign in their front yard of a Republican candidate. So that's the lens I see polarization here. Mm-hmm. Yeah, this is Seoul, sorry. Mm-hmm.
0: Jale, you could answer this, because listening is an important thing. If people are not listening, then they're just sitting there. They're sitting on top of their opinions.
3: Yeah, and you know, even more than listening, and I love what you said, Mary, about listening. I just want to lift up, because I was nodding in approval and saying that is really the takeaway. But beyond listening is understanding, to listen to understand. You know, the state of affairs from where I'm sitting, it's bleak. Things are not looking good. And it's, I think it has to do with cultural beliefs. And underneath beliefs is a lack of understanding. And so divides are there. And then you look at the polarization happening in our country on a larger scale. You look at the systems that are under pressure. And we see that under that lack of understanding grow. And that creates danger. And that creates isolation. And it creates an opportunity. And so I would say inside of the danger and the misunderstanding, there's a tremendous amount of opportunity to challenge our beliefs and to reflect on what we don't know, what we're assuming to know. And I think if there's any takeaway, and I'll say this many times today, if you do one thing at all, it is to know less and ask more. That mindset, to decolonize our mindset, to say we are trained to move through the world to say, I know what you need. That is the colonizer's mindset. It is a practice. It is not something that comes easy to any of us, because we're all indoctrinated in the system. But if we slow it down and ask this question, if I know less and ask more, and then couple that with uplifting what Mary was saying, that deep listening, and seek to understand, be okay with being uncomfortable and awkward and not knowing, and pick up a book, go do some research, turn the Netflix off and go talk to your neighbor, you know, find someone to listen to on a podcast. I mean, there's a lot of things that we can do individually to bridge the divide without having to go to a protest or join a club or a group or whatever it may be. Those are bigger steps, great steps to take, but there's a lot that can happen to narrow the divide. But we have to be willing to be super uncomfortable, because that is a huge wound. It is a pain body that demands a level of presence that's hard to sustain. Just speaking personally, like, it's hard, man. There's a lot of grief. There's a lot of rage. As Sol was talking about, your mental health, like, I'm sad. I'm angry. I'm upset about the state of the world. I don't have attention for it every day. I just don't. But I do have attention for fill in the blank. And that's where I start to get traction. What can I do? What can I give my attention over to while also protecting my peace?
0: This is a side question, but what's it like to get a young adult to listen?
3: Ask questions. What are you into? What do you need? Know less, ask more. I mean, and this is an interesting dynamic in Jefferson County, specifically Port Townsend, which has the highest rate of retirees in the state of Washington. There is some mega untapped wisdom among our elders, our olders and our elders in this community. But if you're walking around thinking you know what young people need, then I would respectfully ask you to pause and ask them, what do you need? What do you think about? And then be ready to sit and listen. And to get them to hear you means that they have first been listened to and heard. And I bet Mary can back me up on that in conflict res. That's a pretty standard way of setting it up. Like, are you feeling heard and seen? None of us escape that need. We all need to be seen and heard. Matt, you probably have more to say about that.
1: I absolutely agree with you. I think if you were in this room, you would see that we are like bobbleheads when we're all speaking. We're just agreeing. I absolutely agree. I think that as both of you mentioned, that it's not just the listening piece. It's listening and then reflecting back what we hear people saying, so that they really know that we've heard them. And that's just so powerful, especially with youth. I think that they're tired of being told what to do or what they should think, and instead asking them, what do you need? What do you think? I think is really powerful.
0: And for those of you just tuning in, we're speaking with Jale Almay, and she's heavily involved in local multicultural arts and civic Programming and also the Assistant Director of Owl 360, Mary Irwin, Executive Director of the Peninsula Dispute Resolution Center, and Saul Ryu, and she's the local leader, workshop facilitator for Braver Angels of Washington State.
4: So when people, for some people, showing up in that way is going to feel risky, right? And so that's a good sign. You follow, you know, follow that sign right into that discomfort. And I just was wondering, for those folks, what do you see as some of the mistakes sometimes people make in their early steps towards being a depolarizer, becoming a depolarizer themselves? And So just some words of wisdom that you might have for people who are going to step into your good guidance today.
2: Well, depolarizing is, if you bring up a very difficult topic like that, what usually happens is our neurological system gets very activated. And people don't have skills for this. And that's the thing, Braver Angels has skills. And I loved what you said, Mary. I mean, that's totally the LAP skills, they're called. Listen, acknowledge, pivot, and perspective. And the workshop that we suggest people take first is called Depolarizing Within. And this workshop is given for people to work within their own tribe, their own political tribe, because this is where polarizing happens. I mean, our politicians can be polarized, our media can be polarized, but if we as citizens are not in our own circles, our own tribes, polarizing ourselves and our friends and our neighbors, you know, by trashing those other folks, then polarizing wouldn't happen. And yet we don't have the skills. You know, I mean, I practice on the Braver Angels programs. I practice, you know, calming myself. But it's really hard to listen and acknowledge when somebody is saying something that is you feel like is an existential threat to you. It's really hard to listen. And then the pivot is called the secret sauce. So that's when you ask if the other person even wants to hear a different opinion. And I think all too often, that's the point where we're so involved in our soapbox that we don't even hear that the other person doesn't care. They don't want to hear your opinion. So you drop it. But you ask permission. The pivot is actually saying, would you be willing to hear another point of view? Mm-hmm. And then, like I said, the depolarizing within is when you say, you know, I agree with you on this and that, but, you know, I'm in Braver Angels or whatever, and I'm starting to look at those people as human beings. In Braver Angels, we don't try to change people's opinion. We try to change their hearts, about their feelings, about those people that they don't understand and are afraid of. I think really that's what's going on.
0: That's key, isn't it, Mary, too? Yeah, especially to mediation, isn't it?
1: It is. You know, I was looking over the questions that you provided for us, I think earlier this week or last week, one thing really stuck out to me, and one of the questions that you all posed for us is, you know, what are our observations about this current state of democracy and civic trust generally? And you know, something that I was pondering was that I'm observing a lot of passion in our community, really on all sides of the aisles. And what I think is interesting is that I think that this polarization is actually creating this sense of community for people. And that I think people are lacking that because we live so much of our lives kind of in echo chambers and alone with just the internet. And so I think what's happening is that people are actually trying to build community, not realizing that they're pushing out a whole other group of people or all groups of people. And so I think going into these conversations with curiosity, wondering what drives people to want to be polarized, why do they need that, I think is a good question to ask ourselves. Mm-hmm. And ask ourselves and others.
0: Mm-hmm. People wanting to belong.
1: Yeah.
0: Right?
1: Absolutely.
0: But then that can take a lot of different characterizations.
4: Where is it that you see young people or people generally learning these skills?
1: The good skill?
4: Yeah, the good skills.
2: listening.
4: Yeah.
2: Listen.
4: I mean, they are really skills. And
2: be uncomfortable.
4: And, you know, I don't know that these are explicitly taught in schools. You know, just even the idea of self-permission. And particularly people who have been marginalized by these predominant systems, where they're literally disinvited constantly from the very predominant processes, community, civic conversations, elections. We see what's going on with voting. These are real skills and strategies to protect your own mental health and emotional well-being. Where do you see that being fostered?
3: I think that's a really good question, and I want to answer it by also answering the last question, which I heard as, what's the rookie mistake? And it goes into the answer of this current question, which is the rookie mistake is you don't have the people at the table who are affected by the problem, right? So all these people get together, all these adults, for example, get together and say, what do young people need? Well, shoot, there's not a single young person in the room. How would you know what they need? All these, you know, Black, Indigenous, people of color are moving to the city. How can we have more equity here? Look around. There is not a single person of color in the room. How could you know? And so I see this replicated again and again and again. It goes back to know less, ask more, you know, and make sure that there's representation. I love what Braver Angels is doing because it has the constituents in the room and they're focused on the heart. They're focused on the humanity. And I'd say that's the other rookie mistake. And really, when you say, where is this happening? Where can we look to? We can look to these organizations that are represented here and others that uplift humanity, that uplift stories. So the Community Equity Initiative is running a project right now called the Narrative Justice Project that is completely fueled by this need to destigmatize, to depolarize the unknown. And I think that's the scary part, is we don't know what we don't know. So because I'm an artist, because stories are powerful, we're using this project to uplift the stories of underrepresented people. And it does not begin with a bunch of constituents, if you will, getting in a room being witnessed by other. It's getting them together with each other. And I think that's when you say, where is it happening? Look for groups coming together with each other that have a common thread, an affinity space, if you will. So the Nest Community Coffee House, located in Uptown Port Townsend, the only nonprofit community coffee house in Jefferson County, an all ages space that everyone should visit. We have a walk-up window and it's a great spot.
0: Just a good, affordable cup of coffee.
3: And it's great. It's organic, locally roasted. Come hang out. That's my plug for the Nest. But I'll tell you, it's a place, it's an affinity space. It's a third space. It's a place where young people are getting together with each other to have conversations, to have access to other young adults who are trained and adults who are trained in deep listening to be those peer allies. That's where it's happening in the community. And there's other places too, but I mean, that's, if you want to see where it's working, look for groups coming together to be in space to do that heart work together. And when they feel enough connection and belonging, which we need to have as that foundation, to be able to go out there and be uncomfortable and be in those spaces that demand a dysregulated nervous system, but to feel like, oof, I can take a breath. I know who I am, where I come from, where my people are, you know, and I'd say somatic-based work, nervous system regulation, you know, Google them, look them up, take a class, read a book. These are important skills that we all kind of need in the times we live in, you know?
0: Well, I have to say also on the larger scale, this nation right now is going through one hell of a civics lesson. And I think that that's,
2: for sure.
0: If that's a starting point for discussion, I think that's a really good one.
3: Yeah. It kind of feels like until we take the time to grieve the historical foundations of this country, until we acknowledge the genocide of Indigenous communities, until we acknowledge the slavery of Black communities, until we really get to the heart of the grief, you can only go as high as you go low. So when we take ourselves seriously to feel the pain there, then we can really be more honest in the way that we do our depolarization work at this political partisan level. We're not, I don't think we're there yet, but thank goodness for people like Braver Angels and the Kitsap Conflict Resolution Center who are doing that mending, that are giving us those tools and skills to be able to be able to enter the, that field and do the work.
0: Well, we have 30 seconds left. So how do folks engage with each one of you and each one of your organizations?
1: Yeah, well, it's been such a pleasure to be here. Thank you so much for giving us this time and this platform to talk about our work. I love hearing from both of you. Peninsula Dispute Resolution Center is actually Clallam in Jefferson County, not Kitsap. Kitsap is great. But
2: sorry about that.
1: No, yeah. not at all.
2: Thank you.
1: You can find us at pdrc.org. We provide mediation services, group facilitation services. We have launched a peer mediation program in 4 different middle schools, and we would love to hear from you. We have a sliding fee schedule. We meet people where they are at.
2: BraverAngels.org. Very simple. If you look under events, you'll see what's happening locally. We do have a local chapter, and we meet at the Jefferson County Library. July 18th is our next Saturday. July 18th is our next gathering. Hope to see you there.
3: Owl360.org. Look it up. Lots of good things happening, and swing by the nest for a good cup of coffee and a chat with a new friend.
0: All right, Jale. Almai from Owl360. 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Get these names. I'll get them.
2: You got it.
0: Workshop facilitator and local leader for Braver Angels of Washington State. Thanks so much for joining us here on Community Tides.
2: Thanks for having us.
1: Thanks for having us.
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5: We are on Mutsunaloni territory. My name is Canyon Coyote Woman Sarah's Roots. So welcome to Mutsunaloni territory. Thank you for being in community with us.
6: It's October 10th, Indigenous Peoples Day, and we're gathered in a park plaza for a rain dance ceremony at Mission San Juan Bautista. The ceremony is being hosted by the Indian Canyon Mutsun and the Amamutsun tribal bands of the Costanoan Ohlone, the native people of what's also known as California's Bay Area. This gathering is intended as a collective prayer for rain, something that California doesn't see too much of these days, being in the midst of an unprecedented multi-year drought. But the ceremony is also meant to bring together community in defense of an ongoing battle that the Mutsun peoples have been a part of, a battle to save their people's most sacred site, a place called Yuristak.

0: Today's walk was historic. When have the people of this area ever stood and walked with the indigenous people of this area who've been here for this long? I know we had a number of years back.
1: It's 2 years earlier, and we're at Uristock, or Sargent Ranch, as it's known to the colonial majority, just a few miles south of Gilroy in Santa Clara County. The Amamutsin are holding another ceremony here, one which marks the end of a five-mile march, a kind of pilgrimage which began earlier in the day at Mission San Juan Bautista. For thousands of years, long before European settlers ever arrived in California, the Amamutsin held sacred gatherings on this site, a place which is now under threat of being destroyed and turned into a 320-acre open-pit mine, where sand and gravel will be extracted and turned into concrete, used to fuel the never-ending developments of strip malls and suburban sprawl that now defines this region's landscape. This is why hundreds of people are gathered here, at the foot of the lowland slopes and iconic golden hills that roll through this part of California, to take a stand.
0: What you witnessed is many of our members coming together with the public.
2: My name's Valentin Lopez, and I'm the chairman of the Amamutsin Tribal Band. Our tribe is comprised of the descendants of the indigenous peoples that were taken to Mission San Juan Bautista and Santa Cruz. Sargent Ranch was known in our times as Uristock, and Uristock translates to the place of the big head. And our big head dances were our most important and most sacred dances of our tribe. And so this right here is actually a sacred site. And the developers just plan on tearing down that site and just monetizing our most sacred site. We are fighting to stop that. Our tribe has been here for 10, 12, 15,000 years. And if you think of that in terms of generations, that's 800, 900, perhaps 1,000 generations or more that our people have been here. And we've been holding ceremony on these lands here for a very long time. Because this is a sacred site, we had four villages in this vicinity. And those four villages, their job was to ensure that those mountains maintain their sacredness and keep the lands prepared for sacred ceremony.
1: For the past 150 years or so, Uristock has changed hands several times. During California's Mexican period, the land was granted to two German brothers by the governor of Alta California, José Castro. Later, it was purchased by a man named J.P. Sargent, who turned it into a 1,200-head cattle ranch. The land remained in the Sargent family until more recently, when a series of unsuccessful development projects, from casinos to golf courses, landed the property in bankruptcy court. It was then that the current owner, the Debt Acquisition Company of America, an investor group that specializes in purchasing and profiting off of foreclosed properties, bought the land at auction. It wasn't long after that they announced their plans to extract gravel and sand from the mountains on the property, essentially turning them into giant pits in the ground. Approval of the Sargent Quarry project is contingent on a number of factors that are still pending. There's currently an ethnographic study taking place, along with an environmental impact report being compiled by the County of Santa Clara's Department of Planning and Development, which has been delayed now for months. Its contents will have a significant impact on whether or not the quarry project goes through. But for now, the Amamutsin will have to wait for this sluggish and bureaucratic timeline to unfold, a mundane and technocratic process that holds the fate of one of their most sacred sites in limbo.
3: Uristock is just a part of what has happened to our people.
1: Eleanor Castro is an Amamutsin elder.
3: They want to destroy our land, but the more I see it, they want to destroy everything for money. Everything's about money.
1: the quarry would also have obvious ecological impacts. According to Project Eurostock's website, the Sargent Quarry project would eliminate approximately 248 acres of grassland habitat for the California tiger salamander and the California red-legged frog, both federally listed threatened species, while also degrading their breeding habitat in the ponds adjacent to the quarry operations. The loss of grasslands would also impact the American badger and birds of prey that forage in the area, such as the golden eagle, the northern harrier, the prairie falcon, and the burrowing owl.

It's just so sad that people want to destroy everything and for money, for not realizing that everything is sacred. The plants, the animals, the people, the insects are all part of each other and are related to each other.

0: If the Quarry Project goes through, it would be just one in a long line of many injustices wrought upon the California Indians by the colonial majority.
1: The destruction and domination of California Indians never ended. It just evolved, and evolved today to what we see. And a lot of that is the destruction of our cultural and sacred sites. Mount Umanum is a perfect example for that. Mount Umanum is a place of our creation. And our creation story tells us that it was there that Creator made all life forms that we see today, the four-legged, the birds, the fish, the plants, etc. It's a sacred place to us, and it's a place where our people would go to pray. Whenever we pray, we go to mountaintops so that we're closer to Creator, but our most serious and most important prayers always happened at Mount Umanum because that's when we were closest to Creator. Our people did that for thousands and thousands of years.

0: Mount Umanam is one of the tallest peaks in the Santa Cruz mountain range. It's got a large white structure on top of it, which from the valley below looks like a weird white cube. Mount Umanam towers over Silicon Valley, and the box that sits on top of it is actually a radar tower that was part of the Almaden Air Force Station that operated there from 1958 to 1980. They actually leveled off the top of the mountain which is the center of the Amamutsen's cosmology, to build this military base, which was then abandoned by the military after the Cold War ended and closed to the public because of the hazardous materials like asbestos, black mold, and lead paint, which was used on structures like the radar tower. The summit of Mount Umanam was cordoned off for decades after that. But in the last couple of years, the area was finally cleaned up and turned into a public park. Although there are some plaques there now, which provide information on the Ohlone, the radar tower is still standing, a symbol of colonialism, of militarization, of the genocide of indigenous peoples.
1: Mount Umanam, the place of our creation story, was just desecrated. That radar tower was there for operated for less than 25 years, I believe. Our history there goes back 12, 14, 15,000 years. And yet, the county of Santa Clara recognized Mount Umanam as an important county heritage site for the military. Totally ignored our 12, 14, 15,000 year history there. Completely ignored it. It wasn't important, wasn't valued. 25 years of military presence is more important than 15,000 years of Native American presence. That's what I mean when I said that we've been ignored, forgotten, have no value, and our history means nothing.
0: We reached out to the Umanam Conservancy, the nonprofit behind the push to preserve the radar tower on Mount Umanam, as well as to the Debt Acquisition Company of America, the company behind Sargent Quarry, but they both declined our requests for interviews.
2: 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We'll be right back.

The bells are ringing here at Mission San Juan Bautista, where we began our episode. The Amamutsin have a long history with this place, one that goes back to the late 18th century, and which is marked by a brutality that's difficult to imagine. The first 100 years or so of the California Indians' contact with Europeans is known as the Mission Period, which is when the Spanish began their colonization of California. In the process, tens of thousands of California Indians were dispossessed of their land, moved onto the missions, and forcibly stripped of their religions, cultures, and languages. It's estimated that more than 37,000 California Indians died at the missions from starvation, overwork, and epidemics. This dispossession of native land was all sanctioned through the infamous Doctrine of Discovery, an early law put forth by European Christian governments claiming they had a right to possess any non-Christian territory through act of

whenever the colonizers came, the Spanish and the Mission period, the Mexican period, and the early California American period, they had no respect, no regard, no value for Native American culture, spirituality, environments, traditions, customs, ways, etc. It did not matter to them our history or our past. They just came in to take the land, take the resources. And here in California, actually, the governor of California in the very first State of the Union said that there will be a war of extermination against the California Indians. That is to be expected. And then one of the very first treasury bonds passed by the state of California was to pay for the extermination of California Indians. And with that money, they paid bounties and they paid military excursions up into the mountains primarily to hunt down the Indians and to kill them.

The violence inflicted on the California Indians during the early California-American period was horrific. Men, women, and children were often hacked to death with hatchets. Bounties were paid not just for scalps, but for entire heads. Vagrancy laws were passed during this period, which allowed the services of unemployed Indians to be auctioned off to white settlers. Native children were often kidnapped and sold as apprentices. Not surprisingly, it's estimated that there was an 80% loss of the California Indian population in just 20 years.

0: So I know my history of my people now and all peoples, that when the colonizers came here, they found natives here and we were less than human. And this continues today, you know, we're nothing to the government really, but we are human and we're still here after all these years, after the missions closed and they try to destroy us. And our tribe was spread. We had no land left. We have no language left. We have no anything left. So we did the best we could. But yet they continue to try to enslave us.
1: There's been no regard for our spirituality and our culture. The destruction and domination of Native Americans never ended. It just evolved. And it evolved to what we see today, where the destruction of our sacred sites, our cultural sites, our important, sensitive cultural sites are being destroyed. And that's what's happening at Juristock. Juristock is being destroyed today, and it's being sponsored by county government. If this happens, it will show that the perpetrators who destroy our territories, who committed genocide, collected bounties, kidnapped and murdered, those times still continue. Those were the perpetrators. Today, the perpetrators are the cities and the counties and the state of California and the federal government, who allow the destruction and domination of Native American culture, Native American spirituality, the destruction of our environment. The quest for money and profit and greed drives people to ignore and dehumanize and to look to wipe out and destroy people just so they can continue their profits. That's happened for all tribes, all tribes.
2: Oh, the way you say father is Appa. The way you say godparent is Hiwis. The way you say grandson is Apapa. Mother is Anna. And son is Inis.
1: Where we are today is we are at Cascade Ranch, which is about 25 miles north of Santa Cruz on Highway 1.
3: Cascade Ranch is inhabited by members of the Amamutsin Tribal Band as part of a land stewardship project. When Val and Eleanor gave us a tour of the ranch, something that stood out were post-it notes that we saw peppered all over on objects like doorknobs and the fridge, with words from the Mutsin language written on them. It's a trick they're using to help themselves and other Ama Mutsin members staying at the house to relearn their ancestral language.
4: Like, proficient, would you say you've both gotten at this point, or Val, you're pointing to Val.
1: There's no fluent speaker. We have one person now who may be a fluent speaker, who's close, you know. But we went almost 90 years without a fluent speaker. And when there's no fluent speaker, it's hard to learn. You know, we have the words on paper. But how do you do that? So we worked with linguists from UC Berkeley, University of Arizona, UC Davis, and other universities as well. And we put a dictionary together. It took us 19 and a half years to put a dictionary together. And we have a decent grammar book, a very good grammar book, actually. So we're working on language, and it won't be long before we have fluent speakers brought back to our tribe.
3: The Ama Mutsin land stewards are part of the Ama Mutsin Land Trust. While defending attacks against their sacred cultural and spiritual sites, like Juristock and Mount Amanum, the Ama Mutsin are also focused on cultural and ecological restoration efforts, taking proactive steps towards building a sense of tribal identity through teaching their history, practicing their culture, and reconnecting with the land. Programs range from cultural relearning efforts such as storytelling and ceremonial practices to conservation and environmental education initiatives, including archaeological and fire research.
1: Well, our Ama Mutsin Land Trust was established in 2012. And the goals of our land trust are to preserve and protect our cultural and spiritual and sensitive sites. It is to do research to help us restore the indigenous knowledge of our ancestors. There's an education component to allow us to teach our tribal members of our traditional knowledge of tending, caring for the plant in the environment. And then the fourth component is to have an actual stewardship core where we have our tribal members out on the lands actually working to help us restore the landscapes back to the conditions they were before first contact.
3: There are many ways that returning land stewardship to indigenous communities is helping to restore ecosystems. For example, the Amamutsin Land Trust is researching and restoring traditional native burning methods, which could help the state reduce the risk of extreme wildfires. For thousands of years, the Amamutsin have been lighting prescribed, methodical fires across the Central California coast. These practices were banned by the Spanish colonizers starting in the mission period, and since then, California's wildfires have been intensifying. 2020's CZU Lightning Complex fire, for example, was one of the most destructive fires in state history, as well as the largest fire in recorded history for the Santa Cruz Mountains. It almost burned down Cascade Ranch. Native stewards are currently working on regularly engaging in prescribed burns, a practice which has multiple benefits, from promoting native wildflower biodiversity to mitigating the impacts of climate change.
1: Now, whenever people talk about climate change, they always talk about loss of biodiversity. And we are actively working here to restore biodiversity. So our land trust is recognized as kind of changing the way that these lands are stewarded. Before, stewardship meant, you know, put a fence around it and call it stewardship, you know. But our people, they've actively managed and take care of the lands, the plants, the animals. And they develop a lot of techniques and strategies, including the prayers and the ceremonies, and the understanding that it's an important, intimate, loving relationship with all living things that we had. And we need to get back to that if we're going to save Mother Earth. With climate change coming, I ask people to try and understand that the way our people took care of Mother Earth for all those thousands of years and hundreds of generations, that is what we need to return to develop a sustainable, healthy environment. If we're going to survive the issues related to climate change, that effort and those actions must be indigenous-led. It's our native plants, as our traditions of tending, as understanding the sacredness of the land, the importance of relationships with all living things, and recognizing that the water and the air and the plants, etc., are all living things. We need to take care of them. It is indigenous ways and indigenous understanding of Mother Earth that will allow us to deal with climate change. Also, we ask people to study true history and to understand what has happened in the past and demand that true history be taught.

The Amma Mutsen's fight against the Sargent Quarry Project continues. History is still being written. And tribal members are not alone. Friends of Uristock Santa Cruz County and South Bay Indigenous Solidarity are two groups of Indigenous folks and allies that meet monthly to carry on the momentum of the struggle. The next significant event in the quarry's approval process is the publication of the draft environmental impact report and public comment period. Tribal members are planning actions to coincide with the report's release this spring and are urging members of the public to speak out. There's not a lot of general knowledge around this fight in California, so one of the biggest aims of the Amma Mutsen is to continue to raise awareness. You can follow the latest developments at projecturistock.org, along with a list of resources and other ways to get involved.

0: The Yamamutsun struggle is part of a much larger struggle of indigenous peoples, spanning across not just North America, but the entire globe. If you want to take a deeper dive into indigenous resistance and regeneration, go to our website at radioproject.org for information on how to listen to the full version of Della Duncan and Robert Raymond's exploration of the struggles of the Wet'suwet'en peoples in Canada, the Inuit in the Arctic, and the Sami people in northern Sweden. This episode was supported by the Satterberg Foundation. The Making Contact team is Jessica Partnow, Anita Johnson, Salima Hamarani, Sabine Blazin, and I'm Monica Lopez. 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
1: 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Next, we will be joining the League of Women Voters of Jefferson County for a forum of the candidates running for Jefferson County Commissioner, District 3. This is a public service provided to you by KPTZ and the League of Women Voters in order to foster an informed electorate. 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And now, over to tonight's moderator, Shelley Reese Randall, live from the Beach Club Room in Port Ludlow.
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8: 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Welcome, everyone. You are listening to the forum for the candidates of Jefferson County Board of Commissioners. 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We are streaming live on KPTZ 91.9. And please silence your cell phones before we start. I am a co-chair of the League of Women Voters. This forum embodies exactly how we come together to govern ourselves and preserve democracy. We honor the candidates willing to run for office. Their participation in government strengthens our public institutions, reinvigorates our sense of national purpose, and counteracts this age of extreme cynicism. You are demonstrating to young people that public service is a noble calling and respects the democratic process. This forum is a two-way dialogue that represents how things have been done in what has been the world's leading democracy over the past 250 years. We will measure you by the policies and proposals you lay forth. A bit about the League. We never endorse candidates. We focus on issues and work towards a multiracial representative democracy. Our principles and values demand that individual rights now protected by the Constitution should not be weakened or abridged. We will not stand for the relentless assault on our democracy. After intense study and consensus, we formed positions like addressing the need for a national science-based climate recovery plan, delivering a healthcare system that provides all U.S. residents with a basic level of quality healthcare at an affordable cost, and also affirms the right of privacy of the individual to make reproductive choices. We work for the active and informed participation of citizens in government and to increase understanding of major political public policy issues. We support sex and gender equality, gun policies conducive to public health, marriage rights, equal education availability, and immigration reforms. Our national legal team works tirelessly to oppose all forms of voter suppression. We are currently involved in 59 active court cases across the United States. We joined other organizations in defending the ability of states to determine mail-in ballot rules depending on the needs of their voters. The Supreme Court affirmed this important right last week. In honor of our nation's 250th anniversary, the League will present a special live event on Constitution Day, September 17th. Fix Democracy First and American Promise will present their work addressing excessive corporate money in politics and how to stop it. Also, we'll have pre-election forums in October.

Thank you, Jackie. And it's so good to see all of you here, to actually see you, not just be on a Zoom screen. So again, I'm Shelley Reese Randall, and it's my pleasure to be here tonight with the candidates who are running in the primary election for Jefferson County Commissioner representing District 3. And of course, this is a forum put on by the League of Women Voters Jefferson County, of which I'm a proud member. So tonight we have Christopher Hannon, Jean Ball, Angie Skelf, and Stephen Neiman. We seated them in the order that they will appear on your ballot. So we hope this makes you easier, makes it easier for you to remember them. We are just so glad that they could join us and all of you as well in person here at the Port Ludlow Beach Club. This is a 90-minute forum that is being simulcast by our media partner, KPTZ 91.9 FM, Port Townsend's Community Radio. And a video recording of the forum will be available on the League's website and YouTube channel in a few days. So, small crowd here. Hopefully, this reaches a much, much larger audience. I'm really happy to report that the YouTube videos for these candidate forums often get hundreds of views. So watch for this link to go up on the website. Okay, shall we get started? A little context, just to give you the lay of the land, District 3 includes the South County and West End communities of our very own Port Ludlow, Quilcene, Brennan, Discovery Bay, Gardner, Clearwater, and Queets, among others. This is the seat being vacated by Greg Brotherton, who will complete his second four-year term in December and decided not to run again. The successful candidate will join our two sitting county commissioners, who are Heather Dudley Nolet, representing District 1, which is Port Townsend, and Heidi Eisenhower, representing District 2, roughly the tri-area and surroundings. This is a three-member board. In the August 4th primary election, District 3 voters only will narrow down the field of these four candidates to two. And in the November 3rd general election, all Jefferson County voters will select the next county commissioner from the top two vote getters. As far as I know, and I was perusing all of your candidate websites last night, none of you have served in an elected role before for Jefferson County. So it should be interesting to get to know them. They're going to have a chance to tell us a bit about their background, so please correct me if I'm wrong on that one. So I will tell you that the bulk of this forum will be an opportunity to ask questions and get the response from each candidate. Over the past month, the League puts out a call for questions from the community, and we received scores of them. We thank everyone who took the time to submit questions. We then have a small committee that takes the submitted questions and checks them against the job responsibilities of the position to make sure we're asking questions that relate directly to the job of the county commissioner. And in many cases, we had multiple questions on the same topic, and so we've done our best to combine those in a way that allows us to answer as many questions as possible tonight on a wide range of topics. Please note that we are unable to take live questions from the audience tonight. However, note that you are able to stay briefly after the forum if you'd like to meet with any of the candidates in person. We do have to vacate shortly after the forum ends, promptly at 8. But if you need to flow out into the outdoor areas, they have agreed to stay for a bit after. So we thank you for that time. Note also the candidates have not received the questions in advance, so they are answering off the cuff. That's true, correct? Give me a nod. Okay. No seating questions here. Now, before we begin, we made sure all the candidates could see our timers who are sitting in the front row. And right now, we are going to put this tool to use. They're going to get a little reminder, a couple of, before the end of their time, allotted time. To test this out, each candidate is going to give a 2-minute opening statement. And after that, we'll move to the question portion of the evening, and we'll conclude with each candidate giving a 2-minute closing statement. If you go over, I may gently remind you that your time is up. We will go in ballot order, and we will rotating through who starts or answers first.

0: And honestly, I need to pull out my index cards here because keeping track of this is the most important part of my job. And each one of you has an index card with your name on it. Do-do-do. All right, that's how I'm going to keep track here. So, are we ready? Candidate Hannon, you will go first with your opening statement, followed by candidate Ball, and so on and so forth. You may proceed.
1: Good evening, everyone. Good evening, and thank you, everyone, for being here. Even closer. My name is Christopher Hannon, and I'm running for Jefferson County Commissioner because I believe the people who live and work in Jefferson County deserve the opportunity to stay and build their lives here. I know firsthand how difficult this has become. When I moved here nearly 15 years ago, my wife and I struggled for years to find stable housing before luck and hard work finally paid off and we were able to purchase our first home. Before that, I grew up in a single-parent household where programs like WIC and energy assistance helped keep the food on the table and the lights on. Those experiences shaped who I am and inspired a career that's been focused on helping others find the same stability that changed my life. Over those same years, I've worked in housing and community services across Jefferson County. Today, I serve as the housing resource manager at OLECAP, and I manage budgets, grants, and partnerships that expand housing opportunities and make responsible use of public resources. I've advocated in Olympia and Washington, D.C. to bring investment back to our community because I believe local government should be proactive, collaborative, and focused on results. The challenges before us are very real. Housing costs continue to rise, county budgets are extremely tight, infrastructure needs are growing, but I believe that these are not separate problems. They're all connected. When working people can't afford to live here, our schools, businesses, healthcare providers, and emergency services all feel the impact. I'm running because I bring practical experience, a collaborative approach, and a commitment to making Jefferson County a place where families, seniors, working people, and young people can continue to call home. Thank you.
0: And we will now hear from candidate Ball.
2: I have served in elected office as a precinct committee officer for at least 10 years.
0: Thank you for that
2: Minor
0: clarification.
2: clarification. I am Jean Ball, and I am running to be your next Jefferson County Commissioner. I'm going to dispense with the prepared statement and instead just tell you about what I've been doing for the past 24 years that I've lived in Jefferson County. For the past 20 years, I have been a small business owner. I am a plumber. I specialize in irrigation. I have also served 9 years on the Citizens Advisory Committee to the Sheriff, where I helped secure funding for a dedicated South County deputy, which has had a noticeable a decrease in crime and recidivism for South County. I am the vice president of the North Hood Canal Chamber of Commerce, where we focus on business services and economic development. I'm also a board member for the Economic Development Council. I have another foot in public service, and that is in conservation, habitat conservation and restoration and funding for things like fire departments and schools and libraries and cemeteries, that sort of thing. I have worked on extensively on school issues, on school, was that me squeaking? Sorry. School funding and helping to pass levies and helping to raise money, in particular to help send the Jimicum School Band to, oh, that was quick, to Washington, D.C., and they just got home yesterday, and you probably already know about all that. I also work on wildfire response efforts and feeding firefighters who are responding to wildfires. Work on floodplain issues. 10 seconds is not enough. And I maybe should just stop. Thank you. Thank you all for the volunteers and Shelley.
0: There'll be plenty of time to get to know each of you a bit better as we go through the questions. Okay, so we will now hear from candidate Skelf.
3: Thank you so much. Greetings, everyone. I'm Angie Skelf. I coordinate the 4-H program for Washington State University Extension of Jefferson County, and I'm the third generation of my family to serve our community. I grew up in Discovery Bay and attended local public schools from kindergarten through 12th grade. And in the past 40 years, 40 years. I've lived in all three districts of Jefferson County, and Port Ludlow's now my home. I'm running for county commissioner because it's time for my generation to step up and lead. We are struggling to live and raise families here, and all too often aren't able to be in the room when decisions about our future are being made. The leadership of this county should reflect everyone, both geographically and generationally. Leading local government is difficult, and I'm proud to have endorsements from five of our past county commissioners from both parties, folks who I have worked with, who know exactly how challenging this job is, and agree that I have the skills to get the job done. I've built a strong network because I've delivered results as the lead operator of Mountain View Commons, balancing the needs of different stakeholders, leading the Sequim Dungeness Valley Chamber of Commerce through the pandemic, and most recently stabilizing our 4-H program after years of turnover and major gaps in institutional memory. When the work is needed, I always step up and I mobilize my community to get the job done. Our county has some rocky roads ahead. A long-range financial plan is critical, and our tax base needs to expand. Folks deserve accountability, transparency, and trust in our spending. We need to build back reserves and make sure we don't get left behind. I look forward to hearing what local issues matter the most to you all and to share my ideas and solutions for the future. Thank you.
0: Thank you. And now we will hear from candidate Neiman.
4: Good evening. My name is Stephen T. Neiman. I am a construction consultant, been an administrator in construction firms across a period of 30 years. Why am I running? Well, I watched the 2008 Critical Area Ordinance and its strict interpretation of the Growth Management Act, and I saw the ensuing result where our economies are shut down, our dairies and our farms are struggling to meet compliance. Bothered me. Unfortunately, into 2026, we've doubled down on that. We've hit a point of inflection here in Jefferson County. We need to have a new vision if we're going to build a future. Doesn't mean we have to undo the good things that we've done in the past, but we're going to have to get creative and create a new direction for this county. And what that means is that those of us who live in retirement communities and have a good lifestyle, and those who live up in areas where they're comfortable, we have a mandate. We need to build the future for the next generation. We need to build hope and inspiration for those kids graduating from high school. That's our job. We don't get to pass that off on someone else. That is our job. And what I propose to do, I've got a workforce housing platform, a pilot program that I put together. And I've done a good bit of work on finding out what grants are available for what I call mobility hubs. I do intend to minimize government intervention into these programs and to seek private investment through commercial centers and expanding our light commercial. All of this said, it is my offer to you that I am willing to work for you and put my energies to work for my community.
0: All right. And time's up. And thank you for keeping your remarks right on time. That helps us have about an hour for questions. So I'm thrilled to jump into the most meaty section of our forum tonight. Candidates, this is your chance to present your views on a variety of topics, and we are eager to hear them. Just a note on the format, many of our questions will allow a 90-second response, but some will be only 30 seconds. So those are intended to be more short form. And there are a few yes or no questions that we'll throw in there, for which we'll allow 10 seconds. Clearly, you have a bit more time then to say yes or no. So if it has to be a yes and, feel free, or a no and. But please do answer yes or no. And if you don't use your entire allotted time with any question, you are welcome to let us know that you are going back to a previous question and giving us a few more comments on that. Just let us know that you're doing so and refer to the prior question. So here we go. We're going to actually test this out. Simple yes or no question. Again, with our format, Candidate Ball, you will answer first. We'll go down the table and come back to Candidate Hannon. So hopefully this is a pretty easy one. Have you attended a Board of County Commissioners meeting in person? Yes or no?
2: Oh, Lord, for 12 plus years, I haven't missed more than a handful.
0: So is the answer yes or no?
2: Yes, my apologies.
0: The answer is yes on that one. Candidate Skelp?
3: Yes, I present to the Board of County Commissioners annually.
0: Candidate Neiman?
4: No.
0: And Candidate Hannon?
1: Yes, I regularly work with them on housing concerns in the county.
0: Fair enough. Okay, so let's dive in with a 90-second question then. And Candidate Skelf, you'll be the first one answering this. The first few months as a commissioner, really in any elected office, but this one particularly being a full-time job, the first few months have been described as a fire hose of new information. So how familiar are you with the county's current issues, including the budget situation, and what's your strategy for getting up to speed quickly if elected? Candidate Skelf?
3: All right, thank you. The question about getting up to speed with the Board of County Commissioners. I currently work in collaboration with the county. I am an employee of Washington State University Extension, which is a department of the county government. So I'm very familiar with the budget. And I know that 2027 is going to be a quick and dirty budget. So it's going to be a lot of very challenging conversations. We don't know what the landscape will be until late in the year. And there's a possibility that most departments will have presented three, maybe four different iterations of their budget. So I am prepared to dive in full feet forwards. Financial planning is my key issue. And I'm very familiar with how our budget works. I have worked in the Munis system. I can read a bars code for every single department in our county and know the history behind that. So I feel quite prepared for that. And we'll start off with zeal and probably harp more than most people want to hear about a financial plan, because that's my motto.
0: Candidate Neiman, go ahead.
4: Yeah. If I'm elected, what you've identified is that we have a problem. So the first thing I have to do, I need to sit down with the other county commissioners and get the lay of the land, all of the converging influences that are contributing to the problem, I need to be able to identify. Second, my world doesn't exist without negotiation. It's what I do. I'm a consultant. I help settle out complex insurance cases. Negotiation is part of the job description. But negotiation means that we have to have partners that want to contribute. So I need to understand who I'm working with, what their level of intransigence is, and whether they identify that the people of the 3rd District of Jefferson County have indeed spoken. If I'm there, I'm there to solve a problem, and I'm there to build the future. Very simple. So I'm not going to digress from that. And it is my, I've thought through a series of policy proposals, which I believe are more than well thought out. They're on my website, NeimanNumerical4Commissioner.com. I've determined what actions need to take to implement those policies, and I will push to have that done. All this to say that once we recognize that we have a problem and we need to fix it, I'm the type of person that you need to hire to get it done.
0: Thank you. Candidate Hannon.
1: Sure. In the housing world, I came there from education, and it's often said that it takes at least a year to really learn housing before you feel even remotely confident in what you're doing, because it's so complicated, buried in government particularities and a million acronyms and whatnot. And my work in OLECAP, I turned the entire youth department around in 1 year and then got promoted to the general manager of housing. So not only did I take that fire hose, but rather than get stuck on it, I put the fire out in the department that I was given. So I have full confidence that my work ethic and the amount of time that I go above and beyond sort of any item that I'm passionate about will be able to meet the challenge of learning all of the things there are to learn about the county.
3: Thank you. Candidate Ball?
2: This is about building relationships and leaning on people through networks that you've built over many years and working with teams, because no elected office is, maybe I'm mixing a metaphor, but it's not an island. You don't do anything alone. You do everything through teamwork and relationships and collaboration and bringing people into the conversation to make the best decision possible based on the available information and whistles you may be experiencing.
0: All right. Thank you very much. Well, since really budgets and budgeting is such a big part of this role, I think we'll do a 30-second question next. We're just experimenting with our whole mix here. On this county's website is the County Commissioner's Handbook, which has been prepared for all of the counties in Washington State. And I just thought I would read the kind of job statement from that, as to why it's so important that we have county commissioners who, you know, have a level of skill with these fiscal responsibilities. The quote is, "As a commissioner, you are authorized and required to make policy for the county. Policymaking means defining high-level goals and long-range outcomes for county government. This includes choosing the direction, the ways, and the means to achieve these outcomes and to guide the decision-making process leading to them." And it goes on to say that the first of these powers is budgeting and appropriation of funds for all county activities. So I actually want to ask each of you, starting with candidate Neiman, just to describe in 30 seconds your style of decision making. What are some of the things that you use in making some of the skills and procedures you use in making decisions?
4: I live my life in spreadsheets. I admit it. That's how I make decisions. I create data. And what's exactly how I made the decision to run for county commissioner. I juxtaposed the budgets all the way back to 2021, looked at the income, looked at where we're going out. Doesn't look good. And it is my lifetime calling, it appears, to administrate correction in companies, help things get sorted out, and set a new course.
0: Okay, thank you. Candidate Hannon?
1: A budget is a moral document, so you need to lead with that spirit in mind whenever you're making decisions around that. So it's always collaborative. You're reaching out to your partners, and it needs to be informed by data on what has been effective in the past so that you can move forward with changes to the budget that actually bring about the results that you're seeking. So I need to work with everyone that's already been there and find out what they've tried and sort of move from there.
0: Thank you. And before candidate Ball answers, it's the top of the hour. And so I just want to pause to say you are listening to KPTZ 91.9 FM, Port Townsend's Community Radio. This is a League of Women Voters candidate forum for the Jefferson County Board of County Commissioners, Seat District 3. Go ahead. Your decision-making process. That's what we want to hear about in 30 seconds.
2: Collaborative. You nailed it, Chris. It's based on bringing a team together, and we have a finance committee. None of these decisions are made in isolation. All budget decisions are made through a collaborative process, and it is said that your budget reflects your values, and to be connected with the public and to know what people value enables you to make the correct decisions based on the values of the public and to represent their will.
0: Thank you. Candidate Scalf?
3: Thank you. Question about process with budget. I always start problem solving by listening to the people that are at the table, looking at who is not at the table. And one of those skills that is not listed in the County Commissioner Handbook is navigating the relationships within your district. And I think that is very important. So that will be where I start. I have a strong network, and I will deepen that even further.
0: Thank you. We're going to keep following up on this theme by asking, tell us about your experience managing budgets or a budget in either the public or the private sphere. Candidate Hannon, you go first.
1: In my role at OLECAP, I often work with grants that come from the state and federal government, as we are the lead agency for the county on housing. And anyone that knows, housing grants are basically the largest ones they give out outside of like military contracts. So I have extensive experience making sure those funds are spent on the services that they need to go to, as well as navigating federal cuts. So dealing with an ever shrinking budget and needing to make that still work.
0: Thank you. Candidate Ball?
2: Was that in the 30-second?
0: Yeah, the 30-second question.
2: 30-second question. Being a business owner, I have a lot of experience managing budgets and supply chains, but I also serve on nonprofits, and we manage a lot of land and grants and purchasing power. So lots of money flowing through hands.
0: Candidate Skelf?
3: I have managed many different budgets. I currently manage a state budget that is on a academic calendar that merges with the county budget, which is on an annual calendar. So I have experience reporting multiple things in multiple ways and making sure it all lines up and passes audits. Yes.
0: Thank you, Candidate Neiman.
4: I run multiple budgets on a continuum all the time. As a construction administrator, I can have as many as 20 jobs going at once. Each of them has their budgets. All of them has layers of expenditures, subcontractors, all the above. For that reason, I've developed a project management platform, which provides real-time project tracking. This is what I found. You can't make decisions when the decision needed to be made 30 days ago. So one of the things I do is I look for real-time data that's happening on an ongoing basis, so I can make decisions that are real, not retroactive.
0: Right. Thank you. And we made it all down the list. Okay, perfect. I promise we will get to the meaty 90-second questions, but I'm keeping it easy to begin with. I want to ask, starting with Candidate Ball, if you can just give your experience working with or serving on nonprofit or community boards and committees, because I think there's a lot of experience here at the table. So let's hear about that.
2: I wish I created a list. Northwest Watershed Institute, that's a nonprofit. We rehabilitate land. We work on salmon habitat. Also on the chamber, the North Hood Canal Chamber of Commerce. Did I make a list? I don't think I made a list. Sorry. That might do it.
0: Well, it doesn't have to be exhaustive. So
2: all right.
0: Just give the audience a sample.
2: Oh, well, I've got another one, a state Stewards of Public Lands nonprofit.
0: Okay. Candidate Skelf, let's see if you can keep your list to 30 seconds.
3: I will do my best. I started my very first board role at the age of 21. I was the treasurer for First Baptist Church in Port Townsend. You can say that that started a long pathway on borough boards. I have been on tourism and economic development boards, and I currently serve as the vice chair of the Jefferson County Fairgrounds Association.
0: Thank you. Candidate Neiman.
4: Don't have a lot of nonprofit experience, if any. I'd have to think it through. I was one of the initial, in 2016, of the Jefferson County Emergency Management of the block captain, and I think I was one of the first to start that process, where we now have a full retinue of block captains in Port Ludlow. Additionally, I am trained in ACT 45 and ACT 20, earthquake flood inspections for King County, and I'm a FEMA structural inspector. All those, I am available when we have a natural disaster.
0: All right. Oh, thank you for your service on that. And let's have Candidate Hannon wrap up this question.
1: For 15 years in nonprofits, and right now, currently, I'm the vice chair of Jefferson County's Coordinated Entry Advisory Board, and I'm also the co-lead and one of the original members of a statewide coalition of homelessness service providers called Communities for Functional Zero across Washington State, where we try to make youth homelessness one time, rare, and brief.
0: Quite the mission. Well, thank you all for your service, which I know is often volunteer. Let's dive in then with a 90-second question, which we got a lot of questions from the public about, and it's about budget trade-offs. So many of you have alluded to the fact that the budgets are tight and cuts are being proposed and new funding sources are being analyzed. So the question, as we have crafted it, which candidate Skelf will start by answering, what ideas do you have to maintain county services in times of fiscal challenge? What trade-offs do you think are important to consider in balancing the county budget? And as one person put it, how will you try to get us out of the fiscal pickle? Go ahead, candidate Scalp, you have 90 seconds.
3: I love a fiscal pickle. That's a really great way of describing our situation. It is very serious. The first way that I would address our budget deficit is by going through our budget and
0: we're having technical difficulties on the microphones. Try again.
3: Okay. Can you hear me?
0: Yeah.
3: Okay. Finding efficiencies within our budget. There are a lot of different fleet contracts that we could look at, technology, licenses and permits that we have duplication across departments, and looking for that low-hanging fruit of where we can save first, and then looking at ways that we can fight for our fair state partners.
0: Yeah, sorry, the mics are going out again. So do we have a fix in the back?
3: State partners.
0: I think there's a gap. Just pause and try again in a second.
3: Yes. And federal grants that are available to us that we don't have a robust grant program for. I'm surprised that our county government only has one full-time grant writer for the full county. And that's something that we should improve upon.
0: Okay. Did you get enough time? Oh, you could go a bit longer if you need. Oh, you did do a pause. Okay. Did you feel like you have anything? Do we just have anything more to say on the topic? Apologies for the tech glitches.
3: Let me get that. Yes, speaking of pickles, we need to make sure we've got enough brine to cover the top of the barrel. And it's really, really important that we work together with all the different programs in our county to align our work to be more effective in what we do.
0: All right. Thank you very much. Candidate Neiman.
4: I don't believe in cutting back essential services. I don't believe in cutting wages. I'm going to have a look at the budget. Obviously, if there's areas that we need to be talking about cutting, that's what needs to be done. But if you really think you're going to solve the economic situation we're in by cutting the budget, I would respectfully submit to you the answer is no. We're going to have to commit ourselves over the next 10 years to putting an economic engine in this county. And we're going to have to compromise some of the things that we really feel strongly about. And we have to figure out how we're going to do that, because the reality is, if we're not generating revenue, we're not going to balance our budget. And we need to go forward with this concept that we're building, and we're going to build smart. I've got a series of proposals that I put on the table, elucidated in great length on my website, how to implement those policies and what the road mapping is on the parties that need to be involved in that decision making. Additionally, we do need to create jobs in the immediate future. And I think that after my discussion with the, you know, the fire department, and I think that we can look at forest thinning in the immediate future and how to draw good wage thinning jobs. We have a lot of opportunity to expand the grant in that location. Thank you.
0: Okay, candidate Hannon.
1: Thank you. I have a lot of that experience in getting those grants to Jefferson County already, both from the state and federal level. So I would want to help the single poor grant writer that we have in that regard, as well as one of the other things we need to work on is Jefferson County has a relatively low unemployment rate, but what we do not have is enough affordable housing for the workforce. And that's where my background really will shine, where I can focus on policies that's going to be able to increase the amount of workers that actually live in our county so that their sales tax and their revenues can actually contribute to the place that they're already working in full time. Because many of our workers. We have one of the highest rates of transient workers across county. They're spending all their sales tax in Kitsap and Clallam, and it's really not helping our budget at all. So,
5: Candidate Ball?
2: There's no fat in the budget. We've cut to the bone. We had a budget deficit of $5.2 million last year. We solved it by cutting services, cutting staff, not filling vacant open positions in county government, and deficit spending. And we can't sustain that. We need to broaden the tax base. We need economic development. Everywhere I go, people talk about a lack of services, a lack of jobs that sustain families, working wage jobs, living wage jobs. We need to broaden the tax base. We need to work on infill to provide housing. Half of our EJFR staff cross that bridge every day to come to work. 70% of the mill employees don't live in Jefferson County. That's staggering. I heard the gasps. We need economic development that is culturally consistent with this area. I'm not talking about box stores. I'm talking about skilled trades. I'm talking about running out of time very quickly. We need to support marine trades and service providers, and we need to broaden the tax base.
0: Yeah, well, this next question is another 90-second response time. Starting with candidate Neiman, you get a chance to expand more on this. What do you see as the biggest challenges facing Jefferson County? And how would you begin to address them if elected?
4: Culture. We have a wonderful culture. We're nice people. We're good stewards of the environment. But what we don't do is build for the next generation. We have a responsibility to those kids. And we're going to have to compromise. And we're going to have to sacrifice. We've initiated a bunch of policies that have shut down economic development. We've shut down the dairies. We've shut down the farms. Clap, clap, clap. We did it. Now we got to undo it. We got to figure out a way to go forward and get things right, because the next generation deserves better from us, from me. That's why I decided to do this. I haven't been meeting my responsibilities. So I'm going to convey to you that it's important for us to recognize that it's time to give back to our community in a way that's sacrificial. And we need to be able to cooperate with each other. I will do my best with whoever is in charge. I want very badly for those kids graduating from high school to have hope.
0: Thank you. Candidate Hannon.
1: I end up sounding like a broken record sometimes, but I'll say as many times as people need to hear, the main issue in Jefferson County is housing. And I always say, no matter what your issue is, if it isn't housing, the state of housing in Jefferson County is making your issue significantly worse or more difficult to deal with. And luckily, you know, this big sewer project in the Port Hadlock area has been finished. So we're at really an inflection point where there's opportunity to set the tone and success of our future in Jefferson County with some intelligent, planning and infrastructure designs and whatnot. And, you know, infill, as was mentioned before. So we need to go around policies that will actually improve development in that area, as well as we need to partner more with local landlords, because in a rural area where we don't have very large corporations who are building a lot out here, we really need to lean on what is here to support the little bit of building that we do. As was mentioned, that's kind of hard to come by out here since it's so expensive to bring raw goods.
0: Candidate Ball.
2: Public safety, infrastructure. Saying housing doesn't really mean anything if you can't provide a sewer or water or electricity. We don't have a resilient infrastructure in this county. We don't have an unlimited access to power or to water or to sewer. Yes, we need houses. Yes, we need roads. But you need the infrastructure to make it work. We need services. We need to support education. We need living wage jobs. And we need to support what makes this place have a high quality of life that drew us all here. That's the farms, forests, waterways. That's what makes this place special that we all value.
5: Thank you, Candidate Skelf.
3: I think that our biggest challenge goes deeper than housing and infrastructure. It goes right to the core of who we are as people. We are a retirement community by large. Many people spend an entire career building their resources and wealth to move to the most beautiful place in the entire world. But they leave behind their network. They leave behind their trusted relationships, sometimes their families. And we need to do a better job of connecting. I want to see our community engage everyone to have a sense of belonging and that we're in this together. We're only going to succeed if we all work together. And I think that that issue is at the core of most things. When you talk to folks about dementia and how to prevent folks who are aging having even worse outcomes, it's having a community. It's having a place to gather connection, friendships, family. And I would like to see that deepen even more in our county. I'm very grateful to get to live here with my parents who have now become grandparents and see them change from being my parents to being grandparents and the joy that it brings their life and extension of that to the next generation. So I really think that belonging is the most important issue here.
5: Thank you all for those thoughtful responses. It's gotten my wheels turning. So we're going to get to follow up with another 90-second response for the question of what ideas do you have for your vision? So starting with Candidate Hannon, tell us about your vision to address these challenges. What are two or three initiatives, either new or ongoing, that you would champion if elected, and why do they matter?
1: Sure. I think one that is a relatively easy win to build goodwill among the local landlords, like I mentioned earlier, a lot of other counties have essentially what is the equivalent of landlord insurance, where you incentivize landlords to rent to locals who work in the area. You can waive application fees and things like that, not needing to make three times the income of the rent, et cetera, because that's an undue burden on most of our workers here. And in exchange, the county has a pot of money that if a renter defaults or damages a unit, you can withdraw a certain amount every year. And the reason I say this is a low-hanging fruit, because one, it builds confidence in your local landlords who will actually rent to the people here. But two, this fund doesn't actually require all that much money. If you've ever rented or been a landlord, it's actually fairly rare for these units to get damaged. But that fear, if you ever mess up, you're going to lose the home that you have. So building the confidence is key, and that money and that sits in that pot often rolls over to the next year. So it ends up being dollar for dollar, a very effective program in every county that it operates in. And then secondly, I'd love to do more professional initiatives where we're supporting different trades, particularly ones that will be resilient through AI changes. So electricians, plumbers, the maritime trades, things like that.
5: Thank you, Candidate Ball.
2: I share that with you. Skilled trades, I think, is incredibly important. It's a recession-proof industry. There's a variety of fields that people could study, that students could learn to support their families. Fully staffing the permitting agency, the Department of Community Development. So right now they're at 40% staff. No wonder there's a bottleneck in land use permits being processed. People should be able to get the permits they need for the reasonable land use that they would like to engage in on their property. Incentivizing businesses. Small businesses run the economy, and we should be incentivizing them to be here, to stay here, to build their businesses here and support these people who live here and want to stay here.
5: Thank you. Candidate Skelf?
3: Financial planning. My vision is a county that is led by a robust plan for finances. This means that all of our county departments can plan and show trajectories, can help people understand what they pay for and what they get. Something that we do in the nonprofit and academic world is we produce impact reports every year. So you can look back 2024, 2023, 2022, how much was spent on that department? What were the outcomes? How many different programs were there? What were the challenges? What were the threats? So we can plan for the future. It's really frustrating when you're a county employee and you're doing really hard work, and then that work gets the rug pulled out from underneath it. I don't think that's a responsible way to plan. I don't think that's a responsible way for us to work. And I would like to have more sustainable practices as we do that. So my vision is a Jefferson County that has a four-phase, six-year financial plan, full stop.
5: All right, candidate Neiman.
4: There's no easy solution. I hate to break the hard news to you. When we talk about jobs, my interest is middle-class jobs. We're talking $60,000 to $80,000 a year minimum. Those are difficult to find, and they're also difficult to create. The easiest way for me to suggest that we do this, we expand our forest thinning program. It's going to be difficult to do. We have a hybrid program that I've recently been made aware of where private landowners can engage in this activity in tandem with grants from the DNR. These are good paying jobs, and they also produce revenue. That doesn't solve our long-term problem. I've produced a compendium of ideas, all of which are designed to build infrastructure for the coming decades, none of which are tomorrow's answer. I think the easiest thing that I can say is that we have to commit ourselves to a process, and that process is going to change as we go forward. There are going to be a lot of voices that enter into it. I would like to be put in a position where I could lead us in that direction. It will invite not just small businesses, but we are going to engage in having a commercial infrastructure build out the necessary components for our mobility hubs and our 40-unit workforce housing complexes that I've put together. And we'll isolate areas that are needful for those. And thank you very much. I'm done.
5: Okay. Yeah, so you've raised a lot of really interesting points, but several of you have spoken to a question we got from a member of the public. It's a simple yes or no. So starting with candidate Ball, you have 10 seconds to answer the question. Do you believe the county should prioritize hiring more staff for permitting services? Go ahead.
2: Could I give you two words? Hell yes.
5: Yeah, two words are allowed.
2: Okay.
5: Anything else?
2: And we don't have the money.
5: Yeah.
2: Sorry.
5: Oh, we don't have the money, she said. All right. Candidate Skelf?
3: Yes, we're still recovering from when we cut staff in 2008.
5: Candidate Neiman?
4: No. AI platforms. Privatize.
5: Okay. And candidate Hannon?
1: I'd want to speak to the department heads to see what their workload is like in terms of what's causing all the delays and see if you can make it more efficient first, but I'm open to that as a solution. Yeah.
5: Wow. Did you do that in 10 seconds? Okay. So there you go. You actually get to tell us a bit more than yes or no. I'm liking these questions. We're going to bounce over to a 30 second question though. And candidate Scalf will go first. I've been itching to ask this question since I used ChatGPT to organize my agenda for today. So I had two ways to phrase this. What AI tools, if any, do you currently use in your work or daily life? And if elected, where do you see them being useful as a commissioner? Candidate Scalf.
3: This is a good question for me because I'm currently working on a national 4-H curriculum around AI literacy. So I have used a number of different platforms, including Copilot, Claude, ChatGPT, some other questionable ones to check and see if they get good answers, including the McDonald's app.
5: Okay. Do you want to say anything else about how you might see using them as a commissioner?
3: I think that AI tools are best when they're used for minutia, which is formatting, data collation. WSU has a policy that all AI use needs to be monitored by a human being, and I deeply, deeply feel that that is important, and I'm quite capable at monitoring AI. You have to keep an eye on it.
5: Okay. Candidate Neiman.
4: I use AI on a continuum. I've done it from the beginning. I don't use AI for its own purposes. I use AI to build my own AI systems with its own governance documents. So I find the documents necessary to make my decisions, at least in the construction world, the AMA standards, the IRC, the ICC, all the above. I put those governance documents in the AI. My decision makings are referenced within those documents. I know where I'm standing. And so, yes, we have AI now that we can, especially Claude, it's very, very useful in developing our own governance AI platforms so that we can make decisions that are easily referenced. We have a chain of documents.
5: Okay, thank you. Candidate Hannon.
1: I do use all the AI tools already mentioned. In my current work, what I find them particularly useful are publicly available documents or grants, because I manage so many of them. They're huge books, basically, and it's impossible for one person to remember every single little line in there. So you can use AI to find what in particular you're looking for in the grant very quickly. And then, of course, ask it for the lines you can reference to make sure it's not giving you made up things. And similarly, you would be able to use that in county jobs.
5: Perfect. And candidate Ball?
2: Yes, I use various AI tools, all the ones mentioned and some others perhaps. And for the sake of not repeating things that have been said, one of the things that I use, one of the ways in which I use AI is while I'm driving, I will ask it to read to me poetry. Or I can use it as a sounding board. I could feed it an idea and ask it for its feedback on what it thinks of my thought process and poke holes in it, please, so that I don't sound silly.
5: Okay. Well, there's always something new in that field to learn. And so thank you all for sharing your thoughts there. I'm a kind of free-flowing moderator, and so that question has led me to ask the next one, which is a 30-second question as well. Candidate Neiman will go first. I promise we'll get back to policy, but for now, we're still getting to know you. What's a book you've recently read that's made an impact on you and why?
4: Saving the Appearances by Barstow. Cultural movements within the British Isles produced a different cultural epistemic matrix. How we interpret the world around us has changed. And he noted that. This was written back in the 50s. And I felt like that was very helpful for me to understand how we communicate with parallel epistemologies, and we're using the same words.
5: Okay, candidate Hannon, a book.
1: I'm going to cheat and do two books. I read Sapiens and Homo Deus. They were extremely well-written books. They're, Sapiens is essentially the history of all humanity, and Homo Deus is the future of technology and how it will interact with humanity, and highly recommend their excellent views on human nature and how we got here.
5: Thank you. Candidate Ball?
2: If you haven't read Secrets of the Soil and you're looking to have your mind blown, pick it up.
5: And candidate Skelf.
3: I will also expand and mention a series, perhaps more than a series. I was inspired by finding out that local author who wrote all of the Dune books. And so I, after 4 years, finished the bulk of his writings, and I'm now moving on to his son's writings.
5: I just started reading the first Dune, because I heard about the Port Townsend connection. That's really cool. All right. Well, this is a reminder that we are at 7:30. And so you're listening to KPTZ 91.9 FM, Port Townsend's Community Radio. This is a League of Women Voters Candidates Forum for the Jefferson County Board of Commissioners, District 3. I'm your moderator, Shelley Reese Randall. And with me, we have candidate Christopher Hannon, candidate Jean Ball, candidate Angie Skelf, and candidate Stephen Neiman. So we have just about another half hour to go, folks. Let's see where else we want to take this. If I have this right, candidate Hannon is going to go first.
0: Let's get back to some of the big picture stuff. You know, we must ask this. It's going to be on the August 4th ballot for all county voters. It's about Prop 1. So Prop 1 just gets its name because it's the first proposition on the ballot. And this is a 30-second response question with a little background first. Jefferson County Parks and Rec faces a funding shortfall. It's been identified as beginning in 2027. And so Proposition 1, which is a six-year levy lid lift, has been placed on the August 4th ballot by the current Board of Commissioners. Now, County Parks and Rec includes 23 parks, six community centers, youth sports, other programs, youth programs. So what is your position on Prop 1? And how would you approach long-term funding for these programs, if differently?
1: I do support Prop 1. It's more of a preventative measure than anything. One, we love all these beautiful spaces, but if you've spoken to any law enforcement, they'll tell you if there aren't activities for young people to engage in that are meaningful and engaging, then they're going to be dealing with the police. And typically every dollar spent on community activities for young people saves you $3 spent on law enforcement afterwards. So if we're concerned about the budget, this is something that we should support.
0: Thank you. Candidate Ball.
2: Seconds. Mm-hmm. I support the elements of Prop 1. I don't like the process that brought it to us. I don't like the lack of a community conversation, which was able to engage in alternatives to funding. We didn't consider anything else. We just took the easy way out and went straight to the voters instead of thinking about economic development, which is more long-term sustainable, or liquidating assets, dead assets that the county doesn't need anymore.
0: Candidate Skelf.
6: I support Prop 1, but I want to be fully transparent. Two organizations that I lead are also on the ballot as recipients of that funding, so I don't want there to be a perception of a conflict of interest.
0: Thank you. And Candidate Neiman?
4: I understand that's 4-H, yes?
6: And the fairgrounds.
4: And the fairgrounds. Yeah, I don't appreciate being in the position that we're in with Prop 1 and leveraging 4-H and things that we hold dear in order to get this money. It treats us like children. Clearly, we're in this situation because there was a hierarchy of values which allocated money elsewhere, left this one blank because we know that these are near and dear programs that we need to fund. Have I made up my mind? Not necessarily. I understand that we need to make sure that our parks are fully working and that we don't fall into disrepair, because bringing them back will be more expensive than the money we save.
0: No, thank you. Okay, everyone did have a chance to answer that, right? All right. So let's move back to a 90-second question then. The Parks and Rec levy lid lift is countywide. However, as is it always comes up in these commission elections, about District 3 versus the countywide needs. So clearly, each district has its own character here in Jefferson County. How do you anticipate balancing the specific needs of District 3 with your responsibility to the county as a whole? And Candidate Ball, you go first.
2: As a commissioner for District 3, I would filter every decision through how it would impact the residents of District 3. But when you're moving forward on representing the county as a whole, you have to take into account what that means to the whole county. How much time do I have for that?
0: This is actually a long 90 seconds. If I didn't say, apologies. You may have plenty of time.
2: I apologize. I think that encapsulates it. It's you are elected by these people to represent them, and I think that is paramount and should be in your mind at all times.
0: Okay, thank you. Candidate Skell.
6: All right. So four of the six community centers are located in District 3. 90% of 4-H participants live south of 104. And about 27% of the entrants in the county fair come from District 3. So I think there's a very deep connection between this proposal and our district. I think it's really important that we connect with the different folks that do this work and are involved and go even deeper. I really would like to see more engagement. I'm a very competitive person, y'all, and I want South County to beat Port Townsend in entries in the Jefferson County Fair. So come with me, guys. Let's do this. Enter your quilts, your honey, your jam, your miniature cow, because I know you have one hiding in the back there. I really would

0: So I don't think I'm going to be answering to them. I'm going to be as polite as I can possibly be, but they have a responsibility to loosen up their fixation on this faux moral code of creating regulations and stifling economic growth outside of their center of influence. I feel like they have a responsibility to help us refacilitate our economic future here in the South County. And I think that there's a variety of ways. Obviously, I've put together a number of proposals. It's too small amount of time to go through each one of them now, but I'm going to really ask them to participate in the economic future of the South County.
1: Thank you. Candidate Hannon.
2: Two things. One, I have a lot of practice already doing rural advocacy in the housing world. In Washington State, it's constantly a battle between the gravitational pull of Seattle and the needs of the rural area. So that's sort of a micro, or that's a macro expression of the micro difference between Port Townsend and District 3. So I have a lot of experience already doing that. The second thing I would like to do and make a concerted effort for if I were elected is to very consistently meeting or be meeting with my constituents in District 3. I've been kind of appalled and shocked at the amount of houses that I've knocked on their doors, and they've told me I've lived here for 20 years and I've never met a single politician, nor has one ever come to my door. So I think that's a real dropping of the ball, so to speak, of our local electeds, that they're not meeting consistently with their voters to understand their needs and desires. And then I also just want to push back a little bit on my last 30 seconds here on the notion of District 3 versus Port Townsend, because it is Jefferson County that we are serving. And so while I do always want to keep the needs and particulars of District 3 at the forefront of my mind, it really is a collaborative and we can't go into it with a combative mindset.
1: All right. Well, we've got a question that this leads nicely into. It's about this very issue of constituency. So starting with candidate Scalf, how do you weigh input from the loudest voices at a public hearing against your responsibility to listen to and represent everyone? Oh, this is a 30-second question.
3: 30 seconds to answer. That's a big one for 30 seconds. I really trust my network of people who I have known for years, who I know are working at the heart of issues. And I always ask for advice. I ask for their context. And then I also want to ask the loudest voices, why are you so loud? Is this really something you're super passionate about? And I want to really hear that. So I think it's important to listen to both the loud and the soft.
1: Thank you. Candidate Neiman.
0: Well, on a construction site and team meetings in particular, we get a lot of that. My trick is I give them a job to do and hold them accountable, but then I have the authority to do that. So a lot of times the loudest voices are frustrated. They see something and they want to make sure everyone knows. And sometimes they're just trying to aggrandize themselves. You can't fix that. You just have to weigh yourself through it. Do they bring anything to the table? Sometimes, but not every time.
1: Candidate Hannon.
2: The loudest voices are useful in bringing attention to something that's probably very much bothering them. But the other thing that you need to do is make sure that you're examining the data around whatever issue it is, because as long as you have good data to back up whatever decision you end up making, hopefully it's in support of the loudest voices so they can feel like they've been heard and addressed. But if it isn't, then you at least have some reference point to explain to the person who's the loudest voice, why we couldn't go with your particular route.
1: Thank you. And candidate Ball.
4: Sometimes the loudest voices are due to a sense of frustration from not being heard. Sometimes you hear the greatest truths and the most constructive feedback in the quietest voices. And I have a little bit of extra time, and so I'd like to go back. I don't think I understood your previous question correctly and state that there are elements of Prop 1 that

0: I think are problematic. I don't understand why the fairgrounds doesn't pay for itself financially. Did I run out of time already?
1: Well, finish your thought, finish your
0: Okay,
1: sentence.
0: well, with all that land and all those buildings, why is it not self-sufficient? Why are we spending more than $100,000 a year out of the general fund on the fairgrounds? As a business owner, I have to wonder that.
1: So I do have the ability to, with a little discretion here, to say perhaps there's more to be said on Prop 1. And so I'm going to actually take this opportunity to give down the line again, starting with candidate Niemann, just 30 more seconds to talk about any issue of Prop 1 that you would like. So 30 seconds, go ahead.
2: I quite frankly think I've covered my opinion on it. Clearly, the hierarchy of values that produce the budget allocated money in areas that probably could have been allocated toward the very things that Prop 1 is pursuing, the budgetary line item. So I think that it's all too often people know what you're going to vote on, schools, parks, that sort of thing. And they use those items to fund other parts of the budget with bonds.
1: Candidate Hannan.
3: I'll just add that one, it's a temporary measure for 6 years. And then two, because I got a sense up from a lot of people I've spoken to in District 3 that they're like, well, this isn't going to support us and we don't want to help fund Port Townsend. Port Townsend's also in the process of considering, after those 6 years, taking their sort of Parks and Rec department in-house, quote unquote. So they will handle and tax their own for their business. And then District 2 and 3 can handle theirs on their own afterwards as well.
1: And candidate Ball.
0: I would like to think that it is temporary. However, on the website, the county website, it says it's a definitive statement. In 6 years, we will pass it again. And what I would like to have seen was an opportunity to consider assets that the county may not require. We own 320 some parcels. We own over 2,000 acres of land. Was there a piece of property that we could have developed which would generate revenues through the sale of the property, could have been turned into housing? We would have get real estate excise taxes and an ongoing property tax base coming in from that, which in theory could support parks, which are wonderful.
1: And candidate Skelf, wrap up this policy discussion here.
4: I have a very visceral reaction to this because I've had my arm up a clogged grease trap at the Jefferson County Fairgrounds. I have had my fingers in pipes as they busted right before fair. There's 25 years, if not more, of deferred maintenance. So every time you start to get a little bit of a toehold, this year when I said, "Ah, oh, the fair's doing great, I can probably run for county commissioner," something will literally explode. And so I think we need to think about that through all of these things, because parks and recreation, same boat. 4-H, same boat. Community centers, golly.
1: Wow. Well, thank you all for your thoughts on these policy topics. We are going to wrap up before closing statements with one more question of a more personal nature. So help us get to know you just a little bit better. And so, candidate Hannan, you'll start with a 30-second response to the question, what's a hobby or activity outside of work that keeps you grounded?
3: I'm a huge nerd, so I enjoy writing. I saw an arm pump back there. Nice. I write creative stories. I develop worlds. I read fantasy novels, etc. And I just love immersing myself into all these fantastic stories about heroes because, in a way, I love helping people as a career. So kind of see myself in that same vein.
1: Cool. Candidate Ball.
0: I work on supporting people in the community. I am a farmer. I raise livestock. I have land. I like to go camping.
1: Wonderful. Sounds good. Candidate Scalf.
4: I have many hobbies, many expensive hobbies. I'm an equestrian. Whenever I have free time, I'm in the barn with teenagers talking about how much we love horses.
1: Candidate Niemann.
2: Well, I have a lot of training in the Semitic languages, language of the Bible, and also I have a lot of background in philosophy. So I write and I enter into discussions with people like me, and we beat it up. And so I get a lot of enjoyment out of hearing different viewpoints and having vibrant discussions.
1: Excellent. Well, lots of different hobbies and interests out there. We're going to wrap up with a final yes, no question. So candidate Ball, if you would go first and say in 10 seconds, this is actually not a yes, strictly yes or no question, but you get 10 seconds because we need to rotate the order one more time. We need to say, I love this question though. If you had one extra hour in the day, which we all dearly wish for, how would you spend it?
0: Probably in my garden or on a mountain.
1: Candidate Scalp.
4: I would spend more time with my nieces.
1: Candidate Neiman.
2: On my motorcycle.
1: And candidate Hannon.
3: I selfishly would get the sleep I'm already skipping out on.
1: Wow. Okay. Those are all fantastic answers that I would love to do as well. So, thank you so, so much. This has been really fun. I hope you who are listening would all agree. It is now time for our closing statements. And so candidate Scalf will go first. We'll circle back that way. And you have 2 minutes to give us your closing thoughts.
4: I don't want the microphone to turn off, so I'm going to give myself a long leash here. Our neighbors and young folks across the county are equal parts hopeful but worried. They don't want a local government that's efficiently managing a decline. They want our leaders to build something that is worth inheriting. And I know what it's like to hunt for housing and survive on an income that's not keeping up with inflation. I know the pressure of caring for kids while supporting aging parents. And our county budget is also being squeezed with demands that grow. I will pursue a multi-year financial plan, rebuild reserves, and show residents where their dollars go. Every grant, contract, and hire will be made with a long view in mind. We have to improve access to housing and childcare to have an ecosystem that will support economic development. Hunkering down and waiting for this storm to roll over us is not a responsible solution. The next chapter of our county depends on our leaders adapting and rapidly evolving with problems. I've spent my career bringing people together and will work to make local government a partner, not an obstacle. My first fair as superintendent felt like drinking from a fire hose, although this year it's more like a tidal wave. Keeping 100 kids safe on over 20 acres is not for the faint of heart, but we had a plan, incredible volunteers, and we worked hard to get the job done. At the end of that fair weekend, we were exhausted, and a kiddo came up to me and pulled on my sleeve and said, "Angie, this belongs to us." And that's what I want for every person in this county. This belongs to us. I'm humbled and grateful for everyone who's opened the door for me to talk, and I would be honored to earn your vote in 8 days when ballots arrive in your mailbox. Thank you so much.
1: All right, folks, that was candidate Angie Scalf. And now we will hear the closing statement from candidate Stephen Neiman.
2: Well, thank you very much to the women, League of Women Voters and my fellow candidates, but most importantly, the citizens of Jefferson County for giving us the opportunity to present these different viewpoints, different visions. And I want to make mention that throughout the discussion, we've been talking about housing, schools, healthcare, transportation. Actually, we didn't touch on healthcare. We needed to, quite frankly, public safety, economic development. And infrastructure. I would just like to respectfully say that when teachers, nurses, deputies, tradespeople interact with this county, they need to have the most basic constructs in their life, and namely that's housing and affordable jobs. We don't have it. We're barely keeping up with that, and the future doesn't look like we're going to get it done. So we need to change course. I've been as respectful as I can about presenting that to you, but that is the inevitable consequence of the culture that we've produced in this county in the past. So I'm presenting a compendium of ideas, which will provide an economic engine for the years to come, and I believe they are culturally sensitive to the identity that we have here. But I believe it is absolutely something that has to be done. So the campaign is not about politics for me. It's about practical problem solving. It's about bringing people together around common goals, making decisions, and building the future. Thank you.
1: Thank you. And that was candidate Neiman. Now we will hear the closing statement from candidate Christopher Hannon.
3: Thank you to the organizers, my fellow candidates, and everyone who came to participate today in democracy. Throughout this campaign, I've had the privilege of speaking with people from every corner of Jefferson County. And while we don't always agree on every issue, I've found that we all share something very important. We all want a community where our children can build a future, our seniors can remain in the homes that they love, and the people who work here can afford to live here. Those goals will not be achieved through slogans or politics alone. They'll require thoughtful budgeting, strong partnerships, and leaders who are willing to listen, bring people together, and make difficult decisions with integrity. That's the experience that I bring. I've spent my career managing public resources, advocating for Jefferson County, and working alongside nonprofits, local governments, and community members to solve complex problems. I know how to build consensus, and I know that lasting solutions come from focusing on people rather than politics. If you choose me as your next county commissioner, I'll work every day to ensure Jefferson County remains a place where opportunity isn't reserved for just a few, but is available for everyone that's willing to invest in our community. I'd be grateful to earn your vote. Thank you.
1: Thank you, candidate Hannon. And lastly, we will hear the closing statement from candidate Jean Ball.
0: Thank you all for being here tonight. Thank you, Shelley, for moderating and for the women who are timekeeping, despite my best efforts to color outside the lines. Over the years, I've had the privilege of serving this community in many different ways, and one thing has remained constant. When there is important work to do, I show up. Whether it was improving public safety, strengthening our infrastructure through leading the Transportation Benefit District, responding to emergencies, supporting our schools, like getting an audience with the governor of the state for the Chimicum school band when everybody else had given up, protecting the environment, or helping local businesses succeed. I've never been content to stand on the sidelines. I believe in bringing people together, tackling difficult problems, and delivering results. I show up, I take on big issues, and I deliver. That's the record I bring to this race, and that's the kind of commissioner I will be. I would be honored to earn your trust, your support, and your vote. I would like to invite you to join some of my endorsers, like Senator Mike Chapman, Commissioner of Public Lands Dave Up the Grove, retired Sheriff Joe Knoll, current Sheriff Andy Pernsteiner, the Washington Education Association, the Jefferson County Manufacturers Association, Washington Conservation Action, and many others. Those are all sole endorsements. Thank you all for being here tonight.
1: Yes, and thank you, candidate Ball. I am just thrilled that we have such a deep slate of candidates on this primary ballot. It's really a treat. Thank you all for running. Yes, give them all a hand. I'd like to thank all of you who are in the listening audience as well, and especially for these very thoughtful responses and respectful responses. It's just been a joy. So these candidates have taken the bold act of running. Now it's our turn to do the voting. I'm going to wrap this up with just a couple minutes of how you can make sure that you know about the instructions and the timelines and can encourage your friends and neighbors to do the same. And then we'll be off the air by 8. If you're not yet registered to vote, you can go to votewa.gov and get yourself registered either online or by mail through Monday, July 27th. Amazingly, you can go in person to the county courthouse and register all the way up through 8 p.m. on election day and then give them your vote. So that's pretty cool. Thank you to all the hardworking folks in the auditor's office at the Jefferson County Courthouse who make that possible. If you're looking for more information on these candidates, each one has published a website devoted to their election campaign. And if you're so lucky as to be here in person tonight, we hope you will stay and chat with them. Please do move outside if we need to close out the room. Ballots and a local voter guide will both be mailed out July 15th, and then completed ballots may be mailed in or placed in one of the many drop boxes throughout the county. Election day is indeed Tuesday, August 4th. How many days away is that? 20-something days. I thought someone just said it. 28 days? No, that can't be right. It's definitely, yeah. No, actually, it's about 20 days or so. So I think it's 20. Nope. Okay, we need the facts here, people. It's August 4th, so don't forget that date. First Tuesday in August. This is a very important ballot. As we mentioned, it has Prop 1, as well as many other contested state legislative and judicial races, as well as some local levy lid lifts for Parks and Rec, Brennan and Quilcene Fire Protection Districts, and the Quilcene Cemetery District. We know that you are here or listening or watching because you care about democracy and this place. So I encourage you to talk to everyone you know about voting and their plan to get their ballot in on time to be counted. If anyone is not sure about their voter registration status, that can actually be checked online at votewa.gov or at the auditor's office at our county courthouse. And I'm holding up a printout that's also by the door on the table as you are on the way out, where you can scan this QR code and get access to a page on the League of Women Voters website that lists all the Jefferson County election information you would ever need to know, including reviewing a sample ballot, which I always find helpful when you're talking to folks about what's going to be on the ballot. And you can put in your exact address and it will come up with the ballot that you will get, because where you live, your address puts you in different precincts. As mentioned earlier, this forum is being video recorded. Thank you, recorders. And in just a few days, a YouTube link will be posted on the website for the League of Women Voters Jefferson County. And here's where you get to that website. You type in lwvwa.org/Jefferson. So that's leagueofwomenvoterswa.org/Jefferson, and that will get you to this recording, or, you know, Google it or ask Claude to deliver the link to you. It has been just a pleasure to be here this evening with all of you. Again, my name is Shelley Reese Randall, and it is now 8 p.m., time for our forum to end. And for those of you listening on KPTZ 91.9 FM, Port Townsend's Community Radio, time to return to regularly scheduled programming. Thank you and good night.
5: You've been listening to the League of Women Voters, Jefferson County's forum of the candidates for Jefferson County Commissioner District 3. 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And you are listening to KPTZ 91.9 in Port Townsend, Washington. I'm Bill Mercier, and this is Jazz Notes.

Hello, everybody, and welcome to Jazz Notes. I'm Bill Mercier, your host for the next 2 hours to bring you some of the best in classic and contemporary jazz. Tonight, we'll be hearing new stuff from Justin Varnes and Nubia Garcia, great piano from Wynton Kelly, nice vocals from Billie Holiday and Helen Humes, and much more, including our weekly What's New feature. And tonight, it's a good one. We're going to hear three cuts from the new release Side Eye 3 Plus by Pat Metheny. We've also got a Today in Jazz segment coming up in our second hour. And tonight on Today in Jazz, we celebrate the birthday of the great bop tenor man, Hank Mobley. We'll hear three cuts from him. So, whether you've been a regular part of our Tuesday night routine for years, or tonight's your first time with us, welcome. I hope we can play a few things that are going to make you want to come back for more. We started things off tonight with Charlie Parker on alto doing one titled Tiny's Tempo, recorded in 1944. Charlie is actually making a guest appearance here with guitarist Tiny Grimes' group that also includes Clyde Hart on piano, Jimmy Butts bass, and Harold West on drums. The number was written by Grimes and piano man Hart. Tiny Grimes had a long and interesting career that spanned almost 40 years and included both jazz and early R&B. Born Lloyd Grimes in Newport News, Virginia in 1916, he started his musical career playing the drums and one-fingered piano. He was playing with jazz groups, Cats and the Fiddle was his first group that he played with, and then in 1943, he joined the Art Tatum Trio. And then after that, he formed his own groups, including this one we just heard. In the late 40s, he became involved with early R&B, having a hit with a jazzed-up version of Loch Lomond, leading the group Tiny Mac Grimes and the Rockin' Highlanders, where the band actually wore kilts. Grimes continued to record into the 1970s, working with people like Coleman Hawkins, Illinois Jacquet, Pepper Adams, Roy Eldridge, and Earl Father Hines. Tiny Grimes passed away in 1989 at the age of 72. We'll kick off the next set with Eric Dolphy and Eclipse.

We started that last set with Eric Dolphy on B-flat and bass clarinet to do Eclipse from his 1960 album, Out There. He's joined on this one by Ron Carter on cello, George Duvivier on bass, and Roy Haynes on drums. We follow that with a couple of newer ones. First, Fairmore Island Texas Blues, composed by Justin Varnes, who's also on drums here. Also on the cut is Mark Rapp on trumpet, Luke Wethington on alto, John Sanford tenor, Nick Rosen piano, and Kevin Smith on bass. It's from the 2019 album Survival Instinct, The Evolution of the Pack. And we concluded the set with one titled Spark of Desire by guitarist Hugo Fernandez, along with Christopher Teitz on trumpet, Martin Litch on electric bass, and Jesus Vega on drums. This one can be found on Fernandez's 2022 release, Ozean. Okay, it's time now for this week's What's New segment, and this is a good one. We're going to hear three cuts from Pat Metheny's most recent release, Side Eye 3 Plus. Patrick Bruce Metheny was born in Lee Summit, Missouri, in 1954. He's been on the jazz scene since 1974, and I think there's no question that he's one of the leading forces in jazz today. Over the course of his career, he's been an album-producing machine, releasing 55 albums, including the one we're featuring tonight. Amazingly, during this time, he's also won 20 Grammys and is the only person in any musical genre to have won Grammys in 10 different categories. Among his many other awards are his induction into the Downbeat Hall of Fame in 2013 and being named as an NEA Jazz Master in 2018. In reviewing the current album, Side Eye 3 Plus, Downbeat critic John Murph writes, quote, "Metheny offers yet another masterclass in delivering music that fascinates the mind while being digestible enough to be engaged in various settings and both jazz connoisseurs and novices alike. It's like a well-mixed martini, hearty, sophisticated, and smooth, with just the right amount of acidic bite," unquote. The cuts we're going to hear from the new album are Don't Look Down, Our Old Street, and So Far, So Good. Here's Pat Metheny.

0: That was guitarist Pat Metheny with three from his latest release, Side Eye 3 Plus. We heard Don't Look Down, Our Old Street, and So Far So Good. Joining Metheny here was Joe Dyson on drums and Chris Fishman on keys and organ. And that's what's new on Jazz Notes for this week, and we'll be right back.
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0: We began that last set with Milt Jackson on vibes, Teddy Edwards on tenor, Cedar Walton on keys, Ray Brown bass, and Billy Higgins on drums to do Blue Bossa. This one was recorded live in 1976 at the Kosai Nenkin in Tokyo, Japan. And we follow that with a cut titled Bobo from the 1965 album Undiluted by Wynton Kelly on piano with Paul Chambers on bass, Jimmy Cobb on drums, Rudy Stevenson flute, and Willie Bobo on percussion. And we ended the set with Joe Harriott on alto sax to do Count 12 from his 1959 album Southern Horizons. With Harriott on this one was Hank Shaw on trumpet, Harry South piano, Coleridge Good on bass, and Bobby Orr with the drums. And we'll be right back.
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Hello, everybody, and welcome back to our second hour of Jazz Notes. I'm Bill Mercier, here with you till 10, when it's time for DJ Sienna to take over and take you on a musical trip along the scenic route. Till then, we'll be playing jazz, and we started this hour off with tenor saxophonist Nubia Garcia and the Kai D remix of La Cumbia Me Está Llamando from Garcia's 2021 remix album, Source, hashtag We Move. Nubia Garcia was born in London in 1991. She learned to play violin at age 5 and took up the tenor sax when she was 10. In 2016, she graduated with honors from Trinity Laban Conservatory of Music and Dance with a degree in jazz performance. Since then, she's been a force on the jazz scene both here and especially in the UK, winning Jazz FM's UK Breakthrough Act Award in 2018 and the Parliamentary Jazz Award for Jazz Instrumentalist of the Year in 2021. She released her first full album, Source, in 2020, and the following year released this remix album. In reviewing the album for the music publication Pitchfork, critic Ben Cardin called the cut we just heard an idiosyncratic dance floor bomb. The remix of the piece was done by DJ Kaidi Tatum. We'll switch gears for our next set with some big band stuff from the 1930s and 40s, starting with Lucky Millinder and his orchestra and Darlin'.

We started that set of big band music with some great lady vocalists out front with Darlin', done by the Lucky Millinder Orchestra in 1944. Millinder led the band, which was made up of Freddie Webster, Joe Jordan, Curtis Murphy, and Leroy Elton Hill on trumpets, Gene Simon, Alfred Coombs, and Joe Britton, the trombones, Preston Love and Bill Swindell, the altos, Elmer Williams, Lucky Thompson, and Eddie Lockjaw Davis, the tenors, Ernest Levy, baritone, Ellis Larkins, piano, Lawrence Lucy, guitar, Al McKibben, bass, Panama Francis on drums, and Judy Carroll out front with the vocals. After that, it was Helen Humes, on vocals, Helen Humes on vocals with Count Basie Band, doing Don't Worry About Me. The Basie Band had Buck Clayton, Harry Edison, Shad Collins, and Ed Lewis on trumpets, and Dan Minor, Benny Morton, and Dickie Wells, the trombones. Earl Warren was on alto, Herschel Evans and Lester Young, the tenors. Jack Washington on baritone, The Count on piano, Freddie Green guitar, Walter Page bass, and Joe Jones on drums. This one is from 1939. Well, let's do one more with great lady singers. Let's do one with Billie Holiday and You're So Desirable.

0: That was Billie Holiday singing You're So Desirable with Teddy Wilson and his orchestra in 1938. Wilson's band included Bobby Hackett on cornet, Tremmy Young trombone, Toots Mondello and Ted Buckner, the altos, Bud Freeman and Chew Berry, the tenors. Wilson was on piano, Al Casey was on guitar, Milt Hinton had the bass, and Cozy Cole had the drums. And we'll be right back.
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0: Okay, it's time now for our Today in Jazz segment. And today in jazz, we celebrate the birthday of bop tenor man Hank Mobley, who was born on this date in 1930 in Eastman, Georgia. His family moved to Elizabeth, New Jersey when he was a child, and he began studying music, playing the piano when he was, a young child. When he turned 16, an illness kept him home for an extended period of time, and his grandmother bought him a tenor saxophone to keep him occupied. During that time, he taught himself to play, and he must have done a pretty good job, because by the time he was 19, he was playing in local clubs in nearby Newark. He was soon gigging with people like Dizzy Gillespie and Max Roach, and in 1951, Roach introduced Mobley to the New York scene. It wasn't long after that Mobley began composing and working with Art Blakey and an early version of the Jazz Messengers. By 1955, he was featured on the album The Jazz Messengers, which included several of his original compositions. One of these was Carol's Interlude, which had Mobley on tenor, along with Donald Byrd on trumpet, Horace Silver piano, Doug Watkins bass, and Art Blakey on drums. Here's Hank Mobley with The Jazz Messengers and Carol's Interlude.

In the late 1950s, Hank Mobley went out on his own, and over the next 15-plus years, would produce 15 albums as lead. None of these albums was more successful than his 1960 release, Soul Station, which the Recording Academy's Grammy Awards website called Mobley's Most Rewarding Listen. He was joined on Soul Station by Wynton Kelly on piano, Paul Chambers bass, and Art Blakey on drums. From that album, let's hear Dig This.

Hank Mobley released his last album in 1973 and retired that year due to lung problems caused by a lifetime of heavy cigarette smoking. In later years, he struggled with homelessness and health issues, including lung cancer. Hank Mobley passed away of pneumonia in 1986 at the age of 55. He left a great legacy of sax work behind, earning the title the middleweight champion of the tenor saxophone by jazz critic Leonard Feather, who said his work was, quote, not as aggressive as John Coltrane or as mellow as Lester Young, somewhere in between. We'll close out our tribute to Hank Mobley with what's probably his best-known work, the title cut from the album Soul Station. Happy birthday, Hank Mobley.

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And if you're looking for something to do this weekend, I've got a couple of suggestions. You can join KPTZ at and Rain Shadow Recording and welcoming Sturts to the Rain Shadow Recording Studio in Fort Worden on Friday, July 10th at 7:30 p.m. Sweet yearning melodies driven by tasty

0: banjo picking, floating on a bed of soothing cello harmonies. This acoustic quartet falls somewhere between the intersection of folk and soul, described on NPR's All Songs Considered as a reassuring breath of fresh air that pulls one back to a simpler time. You can also join KPTZ in Concerts at the Woods in welcoming back Two Crows for Comfort at the Laurel B. Johnson Community Center in Coyle on Saturday, July 11th at 3 p.m. Known for their great live performances, this acoustic folk duo are two-time award winners of the Manitoba Country Music Awards for Roots Group of the Year. Brought to you by KPTZ, this concert will be outdoors. So bring your favorite chair and picnic and enjoy a wonderful afternoon of music. So there you go. There's two ideas. And here's something else from us.
1: 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You think to yourself, I have to work in the morning, I can't listen to this. But you stay awake anyway with me, your host Rachel, because it's Dude Babe Radio Hour and it's awesome. Will you have a radio hangover Friday morning? Yes, but it'll be worth it.
2: Right at the piano, popular young man coming up. None other than Earl Fotherhide. Yeah. He jumping one, folks, that the great Fats Waller wrote, and it's Honeysuckle Rose. Take it down.

We started that last set with Louis Armstrong introducing Earl Fotherhines on piano to do Fats Waller's Honeysuckle Rose. This is from Louis' California Concerts Collection. And after that, we listened to Helen Humes on vocals to do Blues with Helen. This is from her Avid Recordings compilations of three classic albums plus singles. And this was one of her singles. Well, that just about does it for us for tonight. But before we go, we'll do one more. Pause Time by Eric Jacobson on trumpet, Jeff Bradfield tenor, Bruce Barth piano, Dennis Carroll bass, and George Flutus with the drums. It's from Jacobson's 2024 album, Heading Home. You've been listening to Jazz Notes with Bill Mercier on KPTZ 91.9 in Port Townsend. Cine Crew with DJ Sienna's coming right up. Let's get together again here next week. Till then, stay cool, keep well, and good night, everybody.

Childish Gambino feels like summer. You're on the Scenic Route with Sienna here at KPTZ. Thanks for joining me on this beautiful Tuesday evening. I caught the sunset as I drove into town, and it was a magic one. If you saw it, you know what I'm talking about. Feel free to reach out tonight, say hi. You can email the DJ at kptz.org. It's DJ at kptz.org. Say hi. I love to hear from you. You can also text, which is super exciting and high tech. 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Are you ready? 360-217-9160. Okay, text the DJ at KPTZ. That's 360-217-9160. Say hi. Say what's up. Tell me what you think. Yeah, we're going to get into it tonight. Just vibing out our Feels Like Summer playlist. I want to shout out Bill Mercier with Jazz Notes right before this. Always a pleasure chatting with Bill. Tuesday evenings, my Tuesday night pal. Alrighty, here's some music for ya.

All right, that was Left Hand Free, Alt J. Before that, All of the Time, Jungle. And Everywhere, Fleetwood Mac. Everybody Wants to Rule the World, Tears for Fears. You're on KPTZ. This is The Scenic Route with Sienna. Thanks so much for joining me tonight. This wonderful, windy Tuesday summer evening. We've got more music coming up. I just want a quick, exciting announcement to share with y'all. So, Concert on the Dock is coming up. KPTZ invites you to the first of the 2026 Concerts on the Dock, presented by PT Main Street and Homer Smith Insurance, featuring Nybe and Marco Marco. Thursday, July 9th, that's this Thursday, from 5 to 7 p.m. at Pope Marine Park in downtown Port Townsend. KPT's very own DJ Sienna will be announcing the show, yours truly. Come support these local groups. Nybe and an alt-rock band influenced by 90s college rock, and Marco Marco, who bring a fresh indie rock sound. It's going to be so fun. Hope to see you there. I'm very much looking forward to this and excited to announce these rad bands. It's going to be a good one. Let's keep this music groovin'.

Always afternoon when I'm with you. That was Medicine. Before that, we heard Trails by Meridian. Before that, Texas Sun, Krongbin and Leon Bridges. And started this set out with Warm Blindness and a Cool Breeze. What a great name for a song. That was Calvin Love. You're on the scenic route with Sienna tonight. Thanks for joining me here at KPTZ. Having a lovely evening, sharing music with you, listening to this playlist. And we're just going to keep the tunes rolling because that's why we're here. But I do have a quick, exciting announcement before that. So exciting. So, Jeffco Repair and Port Townsend Marine Science Center invite you to celebrate the first year anniversary of the Tool Library. This event includes a tool sale, a hot dog barbecue by donation, pay-to-play cornhole tournament, and more. 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

I'm just kidding, by the way. Anyone can join this cornhole tournament. They'll be beginners. I'm sure there'll be folks who have have been playing cornhole for a long time, but it's just all in good fun and all goes to a good cause. I also happen to know the person working very hard on the playlist for this outdoor party. It's me. All right, let's keep that music going.

I think I just realized the last two songs ended with bird sounds at the end. How beautiful. So that was Frank Ocean with Pink and White. And before that, Miss Summer by Odie. Before that, Easy Baby, Denya. And Sunshine Kisses, Sabine McCalla. And So Easy to Fall in Love, Olivia Dean. You're on KPTZ, Port Townsend, here with DJ Sienna on the Scenic Route. We're just going to keep it going. Golden Hour, Casey Musgraves coming up.

Thank you, Kurt Vile with Blackberry Song. Before that, Sierra Farrell with In Dreams, an alternative version to the version that's most played. Before that, Noah Cyrus with July, and Hazel English with Slide, and of course, Casey Musgraves with Golden Hour. You're on the Scenic Route with Sienna, KPTZ

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And only love can achieve that sort of mind. So, love others as yourself, and that is, wish for them peace, joy,

Awesome. That song always makes me smile. That was Recipe for Truth and Lasting Happiness by S.E. Roji. And before that, we heard Jammin', Bob Marley. Here Comes the Sun, The Beatles, and $5, Dan and Drum. S.E. Roji is from Sierra Leone. And we've got another artist coming up from West Africa, from Togo. So represent. Whatever summer vibes you're feeling, I hope you found something in this playlist tonight. Feels like summer. It's, you know, whether there it's a moody summer or a happy, upbeat, silly summer. I hope you found something on the scenic route with Sienna. We're almost done with the show tonight. Got a few more tunes for you. Thanks for tuning in to KPTZ in Port Townsend.

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2: We are in the moment with a brand new Cool Jazz Weekly. Everything fresh in the world of cool and contemporary jazz with just a dash of the retro. It's been a while since we've heard from Under the Lake. Under the Lake, the name of Jason Tipp's band. Here's the new one from Under the Lake called In the Moment, featuring Quentin Gerard W. Welcome to a brand new Cool Jazz.

Oh, I love that new song there from Jason Peterson Dallaire and Chris Camozzi. It's called Playground. Has that nice, quintessential, smooth jazz sound. And you, Nam, kicking off that set of music with Noisy Nights here on Cool Jazz Weekly. Everything fresh in the world of cool and contemporary jazz. With just a dash of the retro, sometimes this music is smooth, sometimes it's a little noisy, but it's always cool here on Cool Jazz Weekly, everything fresh in the world of cool and contemporary jazz, with just a dash of the retro, like this particular song. This is a cool one. A masterclass in rhythm, soul, and life is how they identify themselves. MLPM, the name of this collaboration. It is the collaboration of four gifted master musicians, Frank McComb, Tony Lindsay, John Paris, and Eddie Minifield, also known as Eddie M. And they have a song out now called Don't Let Nothing Hold You Back. And they say it's a song designed to lift your spirit, move the feet, and inspire the soul. Here is MLPM, Don't Let Nothing Hold You Back. Sounds like a good piece of advice here on Cool Jazz Weekly. Enjoy.

Hey, I like that new version there of a Sade classic done there by Kevin Edmonds here on Cool Jazz Weekly. If Kevin's sound sounds a little familiar, you might not know his name, but he is the lead singer of After Seven, the legendary R&B group After Seven. Kevin Edmonds on his own there covering the Sade classic No Ordinary Love. Very nicely done. Liked that a lot. I think Sade would be proud. Hopefully she's heard that version. And right before that, we had MLPM, another great R&B soul type classic. Don't Let Nothing Hold You Back. Well, it's not a classic yet, but I think it's going to be a classic because that's a really cool song here on Cool Jazz Weekly. Everything fresh in the world of cool and contemporary jazz with just a dash of the retro. Halfway through the show, we are here on Cool Jazz Weekly. We do an artist interview or a touch of the retro. Today, a touch of the retro. And we lost two major names in the world of music over the past week or so. And it just so happens that both names that we sadly lost over the past week or so are somehow interrelated. We'll start with Clive Davis, legendary American record executive. Winning four Grammy Awards, inducted into the Rock and Roll Hall of Fame. So many artists have to thank Clive Davis for their success, because this guy was able to sniff out talent like very few other people could do. Rest in peace, Clive Davis. Wonderful life, age 94. We also lost David Clayton Thomas, the lead singer of Blood, Sweat, and Tears, who passed away at the age of 84. David Thomas, David Clayton Thomas, it just so happens, like I said, lead singer of Blood, Sweat, and Tears, and Clive Davis worked closely with Blood, Sweat, and Tears over the years. As president of Columbia Records in the late 1960s, he spearheaded their signing to the label. And he even scouted and subsequently gave David Clayton Thomas his big break to become the band's iconic frontman. So how sadly ironic that we lost both David Clayton Thomas and Clive Davis in the course of a couple of days. Rest in peace to both Clive Davis and David Clayton Thomas. And you might ask me how Blood, Sweat, and Tears have to do with a show called Cool Jazz Weekly. Well, very easily, Blood, Sweat, and Tears pioneered, or was one of the pioneers, of the sound jazz rock, a kind of subgenre of jazz, and also sometimes used as a synonym for jazz fusion. Jazz rock bands consisting of sounds like Chicago, the Ides of March, Santana, the Mothers of Invention, Blood, Sweat, and Tears, and many others. Jazz rock kind of mixing in the sounds of progressive rock with jazz, yacht rock, jam bands, punk jazz. It's all interrelated, as I always say here on Cool Jazz Weekly. As we pay tribute right now, here is Blood, Sweat, and Tears, one of my favorite songs from them. You made me so very happy. You make me happy each and every week when you listen to Cool Jazz Weekly. It's our touch of the retro here on the radio show.

It is Cool Jazz Weekly. Chris Godber, Sunset in Paradise, and our Touch of the Retro right before that, paying tribute to both David Clayton Thomas from Blood, Sweat, and Tears and a gentleman who worked with them and helped make them who they became. Clive Davis, we lost both David and Clive within a couple days of each other this past month here on Cool Jazz Weekly. Rest in peace to both. It is Cool Jazz Weekly, everything fresh in the world of cool and contemporary jazz with just a dash of the retro. Here's the new song that I absolutely adore from Keith Urban, country singer, who has a new album out paying tribute to yacht rock tunes. This is Keith's version of Robbie Dupree's jazz yacht rock classic, Steal Away. So up next here on Cool Jazz Weekly. Enjoy.

It is Cool Jazz Weekly, everything fresh in the world of cool and contemporary jazz with just a dash of the retro. Talk about that quintessential smooth jazz sound displayed perfectly there. Jakeem Joyner, Boss, that's a special remix. And Keith Urban paying tribute to Yacht Rock from his new album. It's called Steal Away, the Robbie Dupree song here on Cool Jazz Weekly. Everything fresh in the world of cool and contemporary jazz with just a dash of the retro. I love this song from Genevieve. It's the new one from Genevieve. It's called Chrome Dreams on Cool Jazz Weekly.

It is Cool Jazz Weekly, everything fresh in the world of cool and contemporary jazz with just a dash of the retro. Dave McMurray, a very interesting song there called The Jungleers. Saxophonist Dave McMurray, his new song taken from the upcoming Blue Note Records release, I Love Life Even When I'm Hurting. Very interesting title right there. The album is an affirmation of his spirit and celebration of the love he has for his hometown of Detroit, as well as for the many musicians with which he has collaborated. Really neat stuff there. Dave McMurray with the Jungleers. And Genevieve starting off that set of music there, Chrome Dreams, here on Cool Jazz Weekly. Everything fresh in the world of cool and contemporary jazz with just a dash of the retro. Cool Jazz Weekly, a production of Kutztown University Radio on the beautiful campus of Kutztown University. Want to thank you each and every week for listening to Cool Jazz Weekly. And I want to say a special happy 24th wedding anniversary, next year's the big 24th wedding anniversary to my beautiful wife, Jamie. As I'm recording this show on June 29th, it is our 24th wedding anniversary. I love you so much. Her favorite artist always has been Barry Manilow. Barry Manilow has a brand new album out, and this particular track featuring Dave Koz. We just saw Barry Manilow in concert in Reading, Pennsylvania last week, and it was a fantastic show. Ending today's show, it's Barry Manilow featuring Dave Koz. Happy anniversary to my beautiful wife, Jamie. Look at me now. Thanks so much for listening to this week's Cool Jazz Weekly. We'll see you back here next week.

0: 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We are starting a session on amendments. And we're going to begin with nitrogen and how it affects our plants in the garden. 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

One of the coolest guys I know is Jemez Pueblo, singer-songwriter, multi-instrumentalist, and award-winning visual artist Adrian Wall. A sneak peek of his newest album, Blue Skies Over Mountains, and some beautiful clouds getting us into this hour on the mainstream. And be on the lookout for another new edition soon, as guitar slayer Levi Platero is featured on one of the tracks. I'll have more details as we get going on with the great, great music. I'm Brett Mabee. As always, it's good to have you here. And if you're tuning in for the first time, welcome and y'all we scan out to a fun place where we're taking on the challenge of reimagining a mainstream music scene. Which means there's a wide assortment of tunes for you to enjoy. A little bit of something for everyone, particularly if you like a little bit of everything, right? So keep it tuned in as I have one from Billy Strings coming up. Also, Stephen Bamadil, Yachtzeen, one from Sotomayor, and in this first block, my good Anishinaabe friend Graham Jones, but not before this newest edition from Allison Russell. It's her Juneteenth single, Black Lavender. This song features the powerful vocals of Brittany Spencer, and it's the centerpiece of Russell's newest album, In the Hour of Chaos. Be on the lookout for that July 10th issue. Right now, turn it up with Black Lavender and let me know what you think about it. I'll be back before you know it, right here on the mainstream.

Deaf Charlie, Stu Grade, from the catastrophic Metamorphic album on the mainstream. We also heard the latest from Anishinaabe singer Graham Jones. That's his spring 2026 single Ashes that we also heard in that set. And pairing nicely was that song we heard in the rotation for the first time. It's a sneak peek of Alison Russell's newest album In the Hour of Chaos. I do believe the third single that we featured from one of the best Americana singer-songwriters on the scene right now. And as always, I'm always curious to hear what you think about these tunes, so stay in touch by sending me an email to brett@mainstreamradio.net or use the chat feature on the homepage of the website. Bookmark it for quick and easy access, especially to the digital archive, which will get you enjoying all these songs and a few quirky anecdotes every hour from the device of your choice. 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Information about some of the fun things happening at nv1.org before too long, but as we get ready to recommence our listening and wind down the first half, Wayne LaValle, Sotomayor, and this one from the LA-based Angelica Garcia. Fun fact, her mother was a freestyle singer who scored her own Billboard Hot 100 hit with Angel Baby, which of course means Garcia has an impressive musical lineage rooted in the Latinx pop history. She's also a vocal jazz student at the Los Angeles County High School for the Arts and even performed at the Monterey Jazz Festival as a student. Turn it up with this track. It's Gemini on the mainstream.

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You have a lot of options out there, and the fact that you keep tuning it into the mainstream and forming these bonds over some great music means the world to me. 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Bazil coming up before too long. I'll join you again after a track from Zune, and as I was mentioning in the opener, I still want to get a new song from the legendary Billy Strings, who's still on the mend, I think, at least somewhat, from his broken leg mishap, but, well, that just happens to be how it goes when you're skateboarding and doing dumb stuff. More details before too long. The first song of this set is Stephen Bamadil, who teamed up with the Grammy-winning multi-instrumentalist, producer, arranger, and composer Sly Fifth Avenue. Born and raised in Austin, Texas, with a father from Nigeria and a mother from Detroit, it's a musical mashup made in heaven, and right now, it's The Fool, getting us back into this block of listening on the mainstream. Mainstream. You ought to sing along and have some fun today on the mainstream.

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Zune's I Was Younger from the Happy Thought School release, today on your new favorite show. We also heard tracks from Bazil, Yatsin, and Stephen Bamadil with a little help from Sly Fifth Avenue. That was the 2025 single, The Fool, getting us into that block. Sadly, my time with you for the hour has come to an end, but as always, don't forget that I do broadcast a lot, so if you'd like to have the mainstream carried on your favorite local airwaves, reach out to Nola Daves Moses, the distribution director at Native Voice One. Send her an email at nola@nv1.org. In the remainder of our time is music from Bruce Springsteen and a quick banger from Ween, but if you're going to be dumb, you got to be tough. And Billy Strings is here to tell you all about it. Don't forget that he broke his leg while skateboarding backstage at a Virginia show. He did formally make his return to the stage for an Austin City Limits taping on July 2nd. And right now, this is a sneak peek of the soundtrack for Jackass Best and Last. Let me know what you think about it. And don't forget, you're going to be dumb. You got to be tough on the mainstream.

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I ain't the sharpest knife in the drawer, but I know enough to know

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I walked the walk and I ran my mouth. I've been on the short end for too long. But if they gave medals for honky-tonk wars, hell, I'd keep mine in my chest of drawers.

day. The case. Ani Bojo Kenawea, Graham Jones, Indigenous Cause. Hi, everyone. 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

Based out of Queens and expertly blending Latin music, soul, jazz, and psychedelia. That's the one and only Nick Hakim with I Can See getting us into the summer right here on the mainstream. Now, scano, Brett, maybe Nick Yasso, Onguenyo, Gautna Wondi, Onguenya, and Gicho Chanto, Agajengwa, Gautni Goyo, Tio Wanza Guego, Nangan Wenisa De, Hante Wenisa Gay, Hante Wasonda Gay Heodok. I'm thankful you're well, and I hope there are good minds everywhere and every day, every night, and all the time in between. We need all the good vibes we can get, and music is a rather effective way to achieve some of those means. So as always, you're welcome to join me for this musical ride for the next hour or so. And if you do have to step away from listening, you're always welcome to get caught back up with the archive at mainstreamradio.net. Taina Asili Ilabande Rebelde before this block is through. Later on, Joy Harjo, More More and Celeste, one from Thomas Powers and Rob Moose, and a new one to get in from an up-and-coming singer, songwriter Savannah Dawnstar. More details before too long. This first new edition for the hour sees legendary producer Saul Williams return to solo music. It's a sneak peek of his latest album, Leap Life, his first solo album in 7 years. This single, Conspiracy, is described as a haunting, apocalyptic, spoken word meets jazz meets industrial single. For your consideration and approval, enjoy. And don't go anywhere, I'll be back before you know it on the mainstream.

what plants will not harm you, what to fight and what to report. Build relations within your society merely to survive or equally to prosper. Step back to step forward. Hold tight or let go. The decisions to make in instances without choice. Your own emotions may surprise you. Things may not always go as planned. Some truths are cliche. Discernment and nuanced judgment. Solid reasoning. Willful abandon. You will find yourself in love. You will lose yourself in passion. Work to find yourself again. You'll be forced to reckon with survival. You may find weapons, crutches, props.

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Love is in development. 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
1: 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Herb Wanika here of Fort Defiance, Arizona, and you're listening to Native Voice One, Native American Radio Network.

Taina Asili Ilabande Rebelde with It's In Our Hands from the War Cry album on the Mainstream. Also in kicking out that set, it was the latest from legendary producer Saul Williams, a sneak peek of his August release, Leap Life. That's Conspiracy, featuring more Mother

Ganja Sufi. I'm Brett Mabee, and before going any further, I want to take just a quick moment to remind you there's an open and standing invitation to submit your music for consideration in this rotation on the mainstream playlist. 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Box 252, Salamanca, New York, 14779. There's a lot of ways to stay in touch as well, and I invite you to give me a call at 1-888-362-9970. Press 1 for the mainstream, or if you're an Indigenous artist looking for a feature on GuyNote, you can leave me a message and give me more information there, or for more about the Full Moon Radio itself, press option 3. Getting us back into this block is music from Charlotte Cardin, and this one from Bonobo. A sneak peek of the newest album, Distance and Static. This album marks over 25 years of Bonobo's career, featuring collaborators like Arouge Aftab, Joy Crooks, Nyla Furyanya, Nicole Miglis, just to name a few. There's music that appears in languages such as Urdu, Japanese, and English, and includes Iranian and Chinese instrumental textures. It's me and you getting us back into this block. I'll be back with you before you know it, so don't go anywhere. You're listening to the mainstream. Osoronon da Jates. You ought to sing along.

0: used to follow me, now and I'll never forget the shit that they did and the way that it hit. Consensual fight.
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0: I better think twice. Been on that road, I ain't taking a life.
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0: 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A shout out especially to Gus and all the folks on the Glynnis family farm. I can't wait to make it out to your neck of the woods, hopefully sooner than later. And as always, I love hearing from listeners. So if you want to drop me a line, you're welcome to do that at brett@mainstreamradio.net. And it's even easier to just use the chat feature on the homepage of the full website as well. I'll be back after a song from Ace and Abby. We'll also be enjoying More and More in Celeste, and this one from Alani. Born Alani Gibbon, this is the London-born but Paris-based songwriter and multidisciplinary artist known for her timeless, cinematic, vocal-driven sound. It's been said that her music seems to have slipped out of the 1930s. So turn it up with this Renaissance-type woman and her This Is Why from Sunshine Music on the Mainstream.
1: This

Jason Abbey's Nomads, today on The Mainstream. I do believe one of the tracks that got the acoustic treatment on his latest EP, Timelines. We also heard Thomas Powers and Rob Moose with Kid Guitar from the Movement One single. And earlier yet was More and Celeste, Like Heaven, and Alani's This Is Why. I can't wait to do this again. Bring your friends, your family, perhaps a snack or two, and your best listening ears. I'll bring the tunes and keep the quirky ramblings to a minimum. You're welcome to join me anytime. I do broadcast 3 hours a day, 7 days a week, so check your local listings for the next time you can dial in on the AM/FM frequencies. I love old school radio. You got to admit, when it's good, it's good. And there's something magical about the convergence of great people, great music, great songs, all of which make for great memories. In this final set, the tragically hip and feist from a Gord Downie tribute show. We'll also hear a little bit from the fabulous Thunderbirds, but right now, it's the 13-year-old emerging indigenous singer from Hamilton, Ontario, who is Ojibwe from the Bolasol First Nation. Influenced by the likes of Billie Eilish, her newest single, released courtesy of the Darren Ross Agency, is this June 15th single. Enjoy Standing on My Own and let me know what you think about it. I'll be back with you before you know it. In the meantime, be good to yourself and each other and keep on keeping on with The Mainstream.

considered to be one of the earliest bands to treat a music video as cinematic art, as opposed to just a promotional tool. Duran Duran's also sold over 100 million records, and you might recall their name comes from the 1968 Jane Fonda classic, Barbarella, with Dr. Duran Duran. That's Duran Duran's Free to Love, featuring the iconic Nile Rodgers, a beautiful mashing of worlds and a great way to meet up today on the mainstream. I'm Brett Mabee, and as always, I'm excited that you can join me for some musical adventures. We need good vibes, and this is my little contribution to some of that. But as always, I have a lot more going on, so check things out at mainstreamradio.net. I'll also have details as to how you can listen to the full digital archive, submit music, and ways to dive into even more incredible indigenous radio programming. So again, more details before too long. Sugar Ray Rayford before this half is through. Two new tunes, one of which comes from Mohawk singer-songwriter Derek Miller, and this one from former Beastie Boy Mike D. In fact, I gotta take that back. I think once a Beastie Boy, always a Beastie Boy. But it is worth pointing out that this is the third single from Mike D's debut solo album. Over 40 years on, this is his first solo album. In fact, it's his first new music since the Beastie Boys sadly had to disband in 2011. It's a collaborative project built with his sons Skylar and Davis, and for your consideration and approval, it's True Colors that we're introducing into the mainstream right here, right now. Enjoy.

0: little bit of Trixie Mattel helping to bring the first block to an end, found on her Barbara album, It's Stranger, on the mainstream. In that set was also some Stella Standing Bear Shub, and for the first time in the rotation, it was Mike D and a sneak peek of his August release, Thank You, with True Colors. As always, I'm Brett Mabee, and feel free to reach out to me. Tell me what you think about these new tunes. It's the secret spice of the mainstream rotation, and as always, I want to hear from you. So whether you're a professional singer-songwriter, or you just have somebody in your local area that you also think I got to know about, there are a lot of ways to stay in touch. So always feel free to reach out to me at brett@mainstreamradio.net or use the chat feature for more information. In addition, you can also use the website for the digital archive, information about some of the other projects I have going on, and more new features coming soon. So check it out frequently. Sugar Ray Rayford, also one from Seyun Kuti and Tom Morello. Later on, Ace and Abby, Gila River resident Iwa, and a new one from Mohawk guitarist Derek Miller. It's a creative polymath getting us back into this block. Tunde Adebempe is best known for being the front man of TV on the Radio, but I'll bet you didn't know that he's also a former animator, think Celebrity Deathmatch, also an actor. He was in Spider-Man Homecoming, Marriage Story. He's a stop-motion filmmaker, which makes sense, an illustrator and a painter, and one heck of a rock and roller. From his debut solo album, It's Magnetic, on your new favorite show. I'll be right back on the mainstream.
1: I was thinking

We're already at the halfway point of the hour, and before recommencing, a shout-out to a few friends who are dialed into KNAU on the FM at 88.7 in and around Flagstaff, Arizona. 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So as always, check out more details. I broadcast 7 days a week, 3 hours a day, so there's never a bad time or place to enjoy some music together. Speaking of which, we're going to hear from the Montreal rockers Engin de Poitrine before this half is through. Also, some Old Crow Medicine Show, one from Ace and Abbey, and this one from a band that formed in 2022, made up of three members from three different countries, including Mongolia, U.S., and Iran. It's the Houseplants from their Equilibrium Deluxe release. It's Into Equilibrium on the mainstream.

Engin de Portre with Fabian Young on the mainstream. We also heard Ace and Abby's Edge of the Earth. Ewa's Learning to Love Myself. A lot of great lessons in that track found on their Serenade album. And it was the Houseplants' Into Equilibrium, a recent single that we introduced into the rotation, and a new favorite as well. Thank you so much for spending some of your time with me. I look forward to the next chance we have to do this. And if you just can't wait, the digital archive is available at mainstreamradio.net. But to enjoy this and great radio programming from talented producers all across Turtle Island, check things out at nv1.org. Old Crow Medicine Show before this hour is officially up. And right now it's a June 15th single from the one and only Derek Miller. Turn it up with Out of My Head and let me know what you think about it. In the meantime, be good to yourself and each other. And as always, keep on keeping on with the mainstream. Can't get-

Rodrigo y Gabriela, with a track from their newest album, Our Home, and one that's rooted in some Japanese lore, as it was inspired by Naoki Urasawa's manga, Monster. In fact, Urasawa himself created the artwork and visuals for the official music video of Monster, the track getting us into this hour on the mainstream. No, it's kind of a guego, but maybe ni gyaso do diwate and skiasta. Hosaita yen twas, knoits gi, hoskawa gong, guahe, jengwa ise, ongwenya and skiasta, nitne, oyat ni wage sanote. I'm Brett Maybe, and it doesn't matter what you call me, just don't call me late for dinner. And as always, I'm broadcasting from the beautiful Seneca Nation's Allegheny Territory, as I do 7 days a week, before our time together is through. We're going to be enjoying music from the likes of Jalen Agonda, one of the freshest voices, albeit somewhat retro as well. We'll hear from the UNI as we introduce a new tune from this duo into the rotation, and I'll also tell you about a recent edition of Gyno, where they were my featured guests. Métis singer-songwriter David Morin before this block is through. We'll also hear from Tori Amos, but right now, it is officially that time to introduce a new tune into the rotation. I like to do this about 2 times an hour, and this one comes from the Cold War Kids. Their newest single, There Goes the Night, was released June 5th. It's a song that was originally written about 20 years ago. Only now, seeing the light of day, it's featured on the 20th anniversary expanded edition of their debut album, Robbers and Cowards. It's There Goes the Night for your consideration and approval. Enjoy yourself and have some fun. You're listening to The Mainstream.

Anin, sending you some Indigenous music love from the Midwest. 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

0: Tori Amos with Stronger Together from her Shush album on the mainstream. We also heard David Morin's Fair to Breathe from Every Color, and for the first time, as a part of Cold War Kids' 20th anniversary edition of Robbers and Cowards, that's There Goes the Night that we officially introduce into the rotation. I'm Brett Mabee, and of course, you probably already know that, so skipping all the formalities, let me just remind you that if you're a professional singer-songwriter, I always want to hear from you. 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Box 252, Salamanca, New York, 14779. And I also want to point this out, and I don't know why I haven't been emphasizing this point as much. That's not the only way to get in new music. Now, one of the beautiful things about a national show like the mainstream is the opportunity to connect with audiences and communities all across the globe. So if there are artists that are in your home region that you think really deserve to be featured in a mainstream scene and they're just not quite signed to a major label or anything like that yet, I want to do my small part, and I do mean that humbly. It's a small part that I can play to help amplify the voices of people all over our beautiful Mother Earth. So get in touch with me. 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Before the hour's up, These Sacred Souls, Twin Shadows, and Ghost Keepers coming up in the second half. Right now, we're going to kick things off with a live blues track from Jeremiah Johnson, Whitney Shea, and Ryan Perry. Turn it up with the St. Louis-born Jeremiah Johnson and his Let's Work Together, a great mantra to get us through some trying times as we continue on the mainstream.
1: From Mississippi, Mr. Ryan Perry. Fish Bus.
2: How y'all doing tonight? All right. Do you like the blues? I said, do you like the blues? 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Well, we're gonna have some fun.

0: my friends right now. All right. Well, ladies and gentlemen, it's my pleasure to introduce, once again, from St. Louis, Mr. Jeremiah Johnson.
1: From Mississippi, ladies and gentlemen, Mr. Ryan Perry. Ryan Perry.
2: From Sunnyside, San Diego, California, Miss Whitney Shea.
0: All right. Well, I think these people came here to hear some music. So let's give it to them. Are you ready?

0: Dankeschön. All right. Well, we're going to leave it over to my friend, Mr. Ryan Perry, for some great music. So hang out, y'all.
1: Thank y'all so much.
2: Hi, this is Cliff Cardinal from Cliff Cardinal and the Skylarks, and I can't believe we're finally here. But you are listening to The Mainstream on Native Voice 1.

I'm Brett Mabee, and as we get going with this hour's half of the broadcast, a shout out to those who are listening in the third largest city in California and the 10th in the U.S. Of course, I'm talking about San Jose and the great listeners on KCXU LPFM on the FM dial at 92.7. If you have to step away from listening on your favorite local airways, as always, get caught back up at mainstreamradio.net or check out this and a whole lot more at nv1.org. You can catch the Mainstream on their live stream every Monday through Friday from 10 a.m. to 1 p.m. Eastern Time. Before we officially part ways, a new one to get into the library from the UNI, that of course is the husband and wife duo of Tadahamura MC Artson and his wife, the Cuban-Filipino MC She Rose. They're out with a beautiful new sci-fi concept album, and I want to tell you more about it before we part ways. It's going to be Bad Moves helping to kick off this block, the Washington, D.C. power pop band who recently disbanded in 2025 after a 10-year run. This is one of their latest releases. It came out on Don Giovanni Records, and it's New Year's Reprieve on the Mainstream.

Alila Diane's Dusty Roses from Who's Keeping Time on the Mainstream. Earlier in that set was Ghost Keepers Walking 100 from the Horse Chief War Thief, a really, really fun album. We also heard Twin Shadows Headless Hero from their Georgie album, and it was one of the last tracks that the Washington, D.C. based power pop band Bad Moves released before disbanding last year. That was New Year's Reprieve, as we reflect on how we're already more

halfway through 2026. It's so hard to believe. And on that note, I'm out. You're always welcome to join me. I love it when you're able to spend a little bit of musical time here on these mainstream airwaves. And we take the challenge of reimagining a mainstream music scene very seriously, albeit in a fun and candid way. So reach out to me. Give me a call, in fact, if there are songs you want to hear here, or just give some feedback. 1-888-362-9970 is the way to do just that. Red Rockers coming up before this hour is officially through. Also, the latest from Steve Lacy. But right now, if you're just now tuning in, you already missed a little bit of my introduction of the You and I. Tarahumara MC Artson, a longtime MC and legend, and his wife, the Cuban and Filipina MC and all-around creative collaborator, She Rose, put out an excellent sci-fi concept album called simply The You and I. 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

One of the earliest indigenous artists to integrate live horns into hip-hop and funk, that's my man Curtis Clearsky with the Constellations and their recent single We Belong, as we get into this hour right here on the Mainstream. Thank you very much. I'm Brett Mabey, and as always, stick around for the hour if you can, but I'm not going to make you feel bad, or at least I won't make you feel too bad for having to step away on your favorite local airwaves. One of the beautiful things about this postmodern digital age is the ability to take these songs and a whole lot more with you wherever you go. So stick around at least for more details on that. Before we part ways, the seminal Osceola Brothers, based out of Hollywood, Florida, they made quite an impression on the crowd at the Bruce Springsteen Center for American Music on some of the opening festivities that you might recall I told you about. You can check out more information on the website, but in the meantime, we're also going to be hearing from Fairbanks, Alaska singer-songwriter Casey Smith, Miss Grit in this first block, and it's Métis MC Joey Styles, who teamed up with the Juno-winning Northern Cree, one of the most iconic powwow groups all across Turtle Island. This one, You Drive Me Crazy, Indian Girl, goes out to you. So without further ado, turn off your mind, relax, and float down the Mainstream. Enjoy.

0: I'm trying to bring you out here, trying to see to you so, babe. I wanna make you see that there's so much to you. I wanna check it out so I can see what's underneath.
1: Take off your motherfucking cool, we out here.
0: I wanna pull you close and get lost inside of you.
2: Yeah, you wanna tell?

Love's 2026 single GOS, a track that's doing incredibly well on the Indigenous Music Countdown. In that set of amazing tunes, we also heard Miss Grit's Stranger, Kumail's Tear It Off, featuring Fly Anakin, another artist who we recently got into the rotation, and it was a collaboration between Northern Cree and Joey Styles, fusing some fun contemporary sounds with that good old powwow aesthetic. That's You Driving Me Crazy, Indian Girl, that kicked off the set. If you're just now joining, get caught back up at mainstreamradio.net. 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One from Vampire Doo-Wop before this block is through. Later on, one of the coolest Cree singer-songwriters, B.B. Buckskin. And we'll also be enjoying tracks from James Blake, Jeremy Parkin in this block, and right now, it's Casey Smith with Can't Pick Up the Phone. I'll be right back in the second half. In the meantime, turn it up and sing along. You're listening to The Mainstream.

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1: Hey friends, Happy New Year and welcome to Undercurrents. I'm Greg. Lots of music in store here for you this hour, so please do hang out, all right? Polyphonic Spree on the way, Big Red Machine, and right now, Moby.

I feel the needles enter my feet as I walk deeper into the water. 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I'm covered by the water, the coldness. 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

Oh, yeah, indigenous band from the Seattle area, the Northwest. Kuhik, which means potlatch. Reborn, the name of the track, from their album Heen. Big Red Machine gave us Renegade. That featured Taylor Swift on that one. It was Bird Talker with Old Sob Story and Moby, Dream About Me. If you're dreaming with the radio on, that one's for you. It's Undercurrents. I'm Greg, Polyphonic Spree, just around the bend. Got some Taj. And digging deep into the 2017 stack here, got some Alt-J from their album Relaxer. This is In Cold Blood.

Oh, yeah, that's Purifay from her album Hold the Rain, My People, My Land. Taj Mahal with Sitting on Top of the World. Worked all summer, worked all fall. Had to spend Christmas in my overalls. That's from his album Dancing the Blues. Polyphonic Spree gives You Don't Know Me and was all Jay with In Cold Blood. Greg McVicker right here behind the microphone picking out music for you so that you don't have to. Doing it with your mind in mind. Mark Knopfler ahead in just a minute.

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You take it every year. If you haven't taken it yet, please be a part of the input. Okay, we really need to hear from you. 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All right? 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Right there at the top of the screen, you'll see the button, survey. And thank you in advance. Oh, by the way, we're giving away a really cool gift and a drawing. 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Mark Knopfler now on Undercurrents.

I like the way that brings together Indian and Chicano voices and people into one song. The Land Is Your Mother. Floyd Red Crow Westerman. Brandi Carlile with Broken Horses from In These Silent Days. That's her new one. And we heard from Mark Knopfler from his wonderful album Golden Heart. Je suis désolé. Went to see these guys a few years ago, and I kid you not, some fans showed up in a big group with hats made of cardboard milk cartons. It's the Milk Carton Kids with Asheville Skies.

Ooh, that's a nice swinging tune from Jimmy Grant. Anniversary song. The Green Cards on Undercurrent's Wide-Eyed Immigrant. And it was the Milk Carton Kids from their album Monterey, Asheville Skies. We did it. We listened to a whole hour of music, commercial-free and hype-free. And we thank you for joining us. 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
1: All right, it's Undercurrents. I'm Greg McVicker in the driver's seat here, and we have stops planned at Sudan Archives, Hau Gelb, Grateful Dead, the Brothers Landreth, and many more sonic destinations this hour. Thank you for being with us. Here's Big Red Machine.

Grateful Dead, Eyes of the World, from Wake of the Flood, here on Undercurrents. Daniel Rawson was Shadow in the Frame. Brothers Landreth gave a Stay, and was Big Red Machine, a project of Fleet Foxes and Anais Mitchell. Phoenix, the name of the track. And now that we've come up for air, let's just dive right back in now with a new one from Lost Leaders. This is the Lumineers bassist Byron Isaacs and guitarist Peter Cole. This is Long Way Down.

You're busy laying down roots while I'm tearing up mine. We're all on the same circle, different

lured by the yard of her physicality. Used to consider myself a practical man, practically.

That's how Gil, known for his work with giant sandworms. Yeah, Dust Bowl, the name of his solo album, Forever and a Day, the track we heard right there. How Gelb. The new project from Taj Mahal and Rai Cooter, Get On Board. We heard Packing Up and Getting Ready to Go. King Gizzard and the Lizard Wizard did This Thing, and it was Lost Leaders with Long Way Down. Hey, it's Undercurrents. 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

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Still ahead, a live Daryl's House release from Daryl Hall. Sudan Archives coming up, her latest. But first, Santana and Rob Thomas and American Authors with Move.

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one of my prized vinyls right there. From Fred McDowell, the Georgia Sea Island Singers, Traditional Music in Newport, 1964, Part 1, Shake 'em Down. I found that while crate diving in a Salvation Army, I think, in Eureka, California. Love that record. Lots of other artists on that record, too. Newport, 1964. Sudan Archives, her new single, Homemaker, before that, and it was Ray Zaragoza, Fight Like a Girl. And Santana and Rob Thomas and American Authors, Move. Hey, it's Undercurrents. Let's turn from the crate diving now to cracking open a new one from Daryl Hall. This is a collection of some of his earlier work and some live from Daryl's house recordings. I don't know if you've seen the show. It's pretty awesome. The name of the record is Before After, and here he takes on a Paul Butterfield song, In My Own Dream.

doo-wop icon Dion right there from the new album Stomping Ground, Angel in the Alleyways. If you heard some familiar voices in there, yeah, that was Patti Scalfa and Bruce Springsteen backing up Dion. Daryl Hall before that with the Paul Butterfield song. A live recording from the television series Live from Daryl's House, In My Own Dream. That's from Daryl's new album, Before After, Daryl Hall. All right, that wraps up this hour. Thank you so much for being with us, and we thank the Corporation for Public Broadcasting, the Friends of Undercurrents, and everyone with your support of the station. 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

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Coming up next is Reelin' in the Years, your weekly dose of rock, blues, and Americana. 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

Hello and welcome to Reelin' in the Years. It's Ryan. This is episode 89. Our featured five theme is Boom. The first song is coming up. Up first, it's new music from Vermont native Kyle Thomas. However, he goes by his stage name, which is King Tough. From his album Moo, here's Invisible Ink.

That was the Velvet Underground with the title track from their 1968 release White Light, White Heat. The song is about the physical effects of using amphetamines. It was also inspired by the occult and Alice Bailey's book, A Treatise on White Magic. The book talks about the idea of white light, which Bailey described as divine energy that connects all creation. And we also heard from the band Television, who gave us Marquee Moon. If you are just tuning in, this is Reelin' in the Years. It's Ryan, and the featured five theme is Boom. Here's song number one. It was inspired by boxer Ray Mancini and his 1984 contest with Bobby Chacon. Mancini won the fight with a third-round technical knockout. From his 1987 effort, Sentimental Hygiene, here's Warren Zevon with Boom Boom Mancini

From 1973, that was Kool and the Gang with Hollywood Swinging. And Mayor Hawthorne got the segment started with a long time from his 2011 release, How Do You Do? It's Ryan, this is Reelin' in the Years. At Motown's weekly Friday morning quality control meetings, potential singles were voted on before release. The Norman Whitfield song Ain't Too Proud to Beg was rejected twice, with Motown founder Berry Gordy saying it was a good song but needed more story. For the third recording, Whitfield pushed singer David Ruffin by arranging the lead vocal just above his natural range. After numerous takes to hit the high notes, Ruffin finished the session drenched in sweat with his glasses hanging halfway off his face. Here are the Temptations with Ain't Too Proud to Beg.

From 1966, The Temptations and Ain't Too Proud to Beg. Up next, it's new music from the band Low Cut Connie. This one is from their new album, Living in the USA. Here's Can't Be Wrong.

Reeling in the years with Poco and the title cut from their 1972 release, A Good Feeling to Know. Blackberry Smoke in there too with One Horse Town, and Bad Company opened with the second track from Desolation Angels. It was Crazy Circles. It's Ryan. This is Reeling in the Years. Thank you for listening. On the way, a blues standard that was the result of a singer who was frequently late to his own shows. The featured five theme is Boom. This is song number two. David and David was a duo made up of studio musicians David Bearwald and David Ricketts. In 1986, they got together to release their first and only album, Boomtown. This was the opening track and their only top 40 hit. Here's Welcome to Boomtown.

From their 1985 release, This Is the Sea, that was the Waterboys with The Hole of the Moon. And Colin Hay of Men at Work fame gave us his take on the song Ooh La La, which was first recorded by Faces in 1973. It's Ryan, and thanks for joining me for Reelin' in the Years. On the way next hour, music from the sons of three founding members of the Allman Brothers Band. Plus, what Beatles song was inspired by a phrase often uttered by Nigerian reggae singer Jimmy Scott? If you miss hour two, you can always catch it on the podcast. For details, visit reelinwithryan.com. This week's featured five theme is Boom. Here's song number three. This is considered a blues standard. It was written and first recorded by John Lee Hooker in 1961. Around that time, Hooker was playing quite a bit at the Apex Bar in Detroit. He would frequently show up late, prompting the bartender to say to him, "Boom, boom, you're late again." Because of his frequent tardiness, he heard the bartender say it night after night. This version of the song is from the 1998 live album Live Monsters by Big Head Todd and the Monsters. Here's Boom Boom.

woogie, woogie. And you know, and it's sure enough gotta come out.

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Here are today's events. There will be baby time this morning at the Jefferson County Library in Port Hadlock from 10:30 to 11 with an optional playtime to follow. Go to jdlibrary.info to find out more. The Jefferson County Ferry Advisory Committee meets this morning at 10 a.m. This is a hybrid meeting with online and in-person meeting option. The Wednesday Port Townsend Farmers Market will be open today from 3 until 6 p.m. on Lawrence and Tyler Streets in Uptown. This is in addition to the Saturday Farmers Market in Port Townsend from 9 a.m. until 2 p.m. and the Sunday Chimicum Market, which is open from 10 a.m. until 2 p.m. Please support your local farmers markets. There are four food banks open today in Jefferson County. The Brennan Food Bank is in the Booster Club building at 151 Corey Street and is open from 10 until 1. The Quilcene Food Bank is open and has moved to the Masonic Hall at 170 Herbert Street. It's open from 11 a.m. until 2 p.m. The Tri-Area Food Bank is located across the streets from the Bob Bates Little League Fields in Chimicum. It's open from 10 until 2. The Port Townsend Food Bank, located at the Mountain View Commons in Port Townsend, is open from 10 a.m. until 3 p.m. Port Townsend Food Bank is also open on Saturdays for seniors from 11:30 to 2 p.m. and for 64 and under from 3 to 5 p.m. Donations are accepted and greatly appreciated by each food bank. There will be a special meeting of the Jefferson County Emergency Planning Committee today from 2 to 3 p.m. There will also be a special meeting of the Jefferson County Lodging Tax Advisory Committee from 2 to 4 p.m. The Jefferson County Planning Commission regular meeting scheduled for today has been canceled. For more information about these and other meetings, go to co.jefferson.wa.us/calendar. Now for tonight's entertainment. Local legend Kit Stovepipe will bring his toe-tapping mix of ragtime, blues, jazz, and Americana to taps at the Guardhouse in Fort Worden from 4 to 6 p.m. this evening. This week, the Rose Theater will be showing Disclosure Day and Toy Story 5. Tonight, the Starlight Room will be showing The Sheep Detectives, and the Wes Anderson tribute continues with Asteroid City on Wednesday. Neo-noir film classic Taxi Driver will be shown on Thursday. The Rose Theater is open from Wednesday through Sundays, and Wednesdays are 2-for-1 ticket days at the Rose. Go to rosetheater.com for tickets and showtimes. There will be taproom trivia at the Keg and I in Chimicum from 6:30 until 8 p.m. There's also barroom bingo tonight to support local charities at the Hilltop Tavern in Port Townsend from 7 until 10 p.m. New York Times bestselling author of Shrill, Lindy West, will be speaking tonight about her new book, Adult Braces, at the Cotton Building at 607 Water Street in Port Townsend from 6:30 to 8 p.m. Tickets for this event can be found on the Imprint Bookshop website. Coming up tomorrow, Thursday night, is the season kickoff of Concerts on the Dock from 4:30 until 7 at Pope Marine Park. The first show of the season will be Nibe and Marco Marco. This is a free and all-ages event. There will be music trivia Thursday night at the Uptown Pub starting at 8. There's also open mic night at the Crazy Otter. Harbor Jazz plays at the Bishop Bottle Shop, and there will be Roots Fusion Dance at Bridges Loft from 7 until 9:30. And coming up later this week, there's also more live music this weekend, including Dave and Friends will be at Taps at Fort Worden, and Chuck Easton will play at Vintage by Port Townsend Vineyards. Also on Friday night, there will be Hot Club Swing Jam and Dance at Finn River. On Saturday, Batuka will bring the sounds of Santana to Finn River, and Chris King and the Gutterballs will bring Garbage Rock Twang to the Uptown Pub. On Saturday, Randall Wolf Band will rock the Crazy Otter, and the Mike Horsfall Trio will be at Vintage by Port Townsend Vineyard. Stephen W. Young will play at the Keg and I. On Sunday, you can catch Soul Azul at Taps, and there will be an open mic night at the Anchor with Jesse Adams. And you can finish out the weekend with the Mississippi Hot Dogs at the Uptown Pub. For more information, tickets, and showtimes, go to mycityscene.com. And that's it for the community calendar. Don't forget to submit your events to calendar at kptz.org 1 week in advance.

From 1982, that was Madness with their biggest U.S. hit, Our House. Paolo Nutini took us back to 2006 with New Shoes, and the Beatles opened the hour with Obladi Oblada. Paul McCartney began writing that song while the band and some friends were visiting India to study transcendental meditation. The title comes from a phrase that was often used by Jimmy Scott, a Nigerian reggae singer based in London. McCartney became friends with Scott when they were both part of London's music scene in the early 1960s. Scott believed the phrase belonged to him, so he wasn't happy when he didn't receive any royalties from the song. Rather than letting the disagreement turn into a legal battle, McCartney reportedly settled the matter by helping Scott resolve a separate financial issue involving his recording career. You're listening to Reelin' in the Years. I'm Ryan. Thank you for joining me. Our featured five theme is Boom. This is song number 4. From the 1979 album Live, Go For What You Know, here's the Pat Travers Band with Boom Boom.

Released in June of 1967 as the follow-up to For What It's Worth, that was Buffalo Springfield with Bluebird. And we got the segment started with Molly Tuttle and the song The Highway Knows from her latest album, 2025's So Long, Little Miss Sunshine. That song features her fiancé, Ketch Secor, on fiddle. He is best known for being the co-founder and frontman of Old Crow Medicine Show. It's Ryan, and you're listening to Reelin' in the Years. Coming up, music from the sons of three founding members of the Allman Brothers Band. Up next, it's the second single from the 2025 album Departures and Arrivals, Adventures of Captain Kurt by Michigan soul singer Curtis Harding. He got his big break in the early 2000s as a backing singer for CeeLo Green. Here's The Power.

Out of Oklahoma, that was the Turnpike Troubadours with Long Hot Summer Day. That's from their 2010 release, Diamonds and Gasoline. And we opened with the Allman Betts Band, and from their 2019 effort, Down to the River, it was Shinin'. If you didn't know, that group was formed by Devin Allman, Dwayne Betts, and Barry Oakley. Their fathers were founding members of the Allman Brothers Band. Barry is no longer with the group, however, Alex Orbison, the son of Roy, has joined as their drummer. You're listening to Reelin' in the Years, it's Ryan. Thank you for joining me. The featured five theme is Boom. Here's the fifth and final song. Ray Kroc was selling milkshake mixers in the 1950s when two California restaurant owners ordered eight at once. Curious, he visited Richard and Maurice McDonald and became their franchise agent. Frustrated by their reluctance to expand, Kroc bought the company in 1961 for $2.7 million and turned McDonald's into the world's largest fast food chain. After reading Kroc's autobiography, Mark Knopfler of Dire Straits fame wrote this song. From his 2004 release, Shangri-La, here's Boom Like That.

0: That was the LA rock band Dirty Honey with Another Last Time, and the Rolling Stones at the top with Rock and a Hard Place from their 1989 release Steel Wheels. To this day, that remains their most recent top 40 hit. The tune peaked at number 23 in late December of 89. It's Ryan, and you've been listening to Reelin' in the Years. The show is available on demand. For details, visit reelinwithryan.com.
1: Was anyone else hear the bottom of the barrel being scraped?
2: It was the bottom of the barrel, and I scraped it, but I didn't care.
0: It's time to close the show with the bottom of the barrel segment. This is where I feature a song that failed to peak any better than 70th on Billboard's Hot 100 chart. This one stalled at number 94 in early April of 1967. It's the title track from the album The Jungle, which is essentially a B.B. King compilation album showcasing his recordings with Kent Records. Here's The Jungle. Have a great week.

Well, out of the frying pan into the fire, this is KPTZ Port Townsend. And Gary, this is Bring Your Records, sitting in today for Larry. Thanks, Larry, for giving me the opportunity to play some music this morning. I hope you're enjoying your morning wherever you may be. Looks like we've got some clouds outside, but the sun is supposed to break. It's summer, guys. No more rain for a while. Not that we couldn't use it, but there are things going on. I'm going to tell you about something happening tomorrow here in Port Townsend. KPTZ invites you to the first of the 2026 Concerts on the Dock, presented by PT Main Street and Homersmith Insurance, featuring Nibe and Marco Marco. Tomorrow, Thursday, July 9th, from 5 p.m. to 7 p.m. at Pope Marine Park in downtown Port Townsend. KPTZ's very own DJ Sienna will be announcing the show. Come support these local groups. Nibe, an alt-rock band influenced by 90s college rock, and Marco Marco, who bring a fresh indie rock sound. You know, that's a great time down there. Lots of friends and neighbors. There's good stuff to eat and drink. Dancing. Why not? Anyway, I've got something here from, I guess this is my drive time. This is Duke Ellington and Johnny Hodges from an album called Back to Back, released in 1963. Johnny Hodges, of course, the longtime alto sax player in the Duke Ellington Orchestra with Harry Edison on trumpet, Leslie Spann guitar, Al Hall on bass, and Joe Jones on drums. This is a tune called Wabash Blues, KPTZ, Duke Ellington and Johnny Hodges.

man came up to me when I finished my last show. He said, you know, you got the talent to go far. Just sign this deal with me and I'll make you a star. The deal was done, the paperwork signed. Musicians were hard at work, the studio was mine. The music flowed, then we ran into a glitch. He said, don't worry about it, son, because we can fix it in the mix.

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the late, great Sharon Jones and the Dap Kings from, I believe, her last studio album, Soul of a Woman, 2017, Searching for a New Day. Before the PSA, we had Kevin Mahogany from his album Another Time, Another Place, Fix It in the Mix. That's the way you got to do it, man, especially if you play like I do. Before that, Cecile McLaurin-Savant from a brand new album, With Every Breath I Take, a Duke Ellington tune, Ellington Mills Parish tune, Sophisticated Lady, and we started with the Duke Ellington, Johnny Hodges from back-to-back Royal Garden Blues. This is KPTZ Port Townsend, listening to Bring Your Records, sitting in today for Larry Stein. Thanks, Larry. Hope you're having a good day out there, everybody. Here's something to do this weekend. The Port Townsend Marine Science Center will be offering guided low-tide beach walks to observe how living things survive and thrive in the intertidal zone. First date is this Sunday, July 12th, 8:30 to 10 a.m., there's another one on July 26th, 2 weeks ahead. You know, when the tide is low, there's a lot to see out there, so check it out. Meet at the Marine Science Center Museum Portico in Fort Warden State Park. That is this Sunday, 8:30. There is more information at ptmsc.org. 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Learn about your community. Learn about your biosphere. Anyway, you know, this place here, guys. All right, I'll shut up. I'll tell you, though, here's I'm a crate digger, like some of you may be. I was in Detroit, People's Records, one of my favorite record stores there, and I found this album. It's Johnny Adams' album from 1985. This is a

Gregory Porter from the album Be Good. That's Be Good Lion's Song from 2012. Before that, Courtney Barnett from the album Things Take Time, Take Time Before You Gotta Go. Adrian Belew singing about the Lone Rhinoceros from the album Lone Rhino in 1982. Mose Allison, his first album, 1959, Transfiguration of Hiram Brown, the tune Deed I Do. And we started with Johnny Adams, the Tan Canary from New Orleans. Do Right Woman, Do Right Man from After Dark. This is KPTZ Port Townsend. You're listening to Bring Your Records. I brought them. Thanks, Larry, for letting me sit in here. I hope that your day goes well, that you're enjoying the music, that you're enjoying this summertime in Port Townsend. Here's something, if you got some kids and they're interested in this, the YMCA of Jefferson County is offering a lifeguard certification course. The course is open to individuals ages 15 and older. I guess that includes you, Mom and Dad. Participants must complete the required swim test and online coursework prior to the start of the course. This class starts on Monday, July 13th. At 1919 Blaine Street, Port Townsend. That is the city pool. For more information and to register, go to olympicpeninsulaymca.org. Sounds like a nice gig. Hang out over there in the pool area and do a little swimming. Anyway, okay, I've got something here from another legend. This was recorded at Snug Harbor in the Marigny in New Orleans about... Goodness, when? About almost 10 years ago, the jazz vocalist Jermaine Basil, who 94 years old, still performing, she teaches vocal jazz at Xavier University, and she has only recorded a couple of albums, but she plays, sings regularly at the New Orleans Jazz and Heritage Festival and at Snug Harbor, a few places around town. If you're in New Orleans, you get a chance to hear Jermaine Basil. She is lovely individual and a marvelous singer. This is a Jimmy McHugh tune called I Just Found Out About Love. Jermaine Basil on KPTZ.

like it.

That is New Orleans artist Linda Segarra records as Hooray for the Riff Raff from her album Life on Earth. That is the title cut. Before that, Rory Block, one of the foremost living interpreters of Robert Johnson's music. That's Traveling Riverside Blues from Last Fair Deal. Ray Charles doing Sweet 16 Bars. And we started with Jermaine Basil, I Just Found Out About Love, live at Snug Harbor in New Orleans. I got another 28 minutes or so before we roll over to Democracy Now! This is Bring Your Records. I'm Gary. Thanks for being here with me today. I'm usually here on Thursdays. I'll be back actually tomorrow, Thursday at 9:30, playing music again. If there's anything you'd like to hear, send me a message, dj@kptz.org. And let's see. Going back to this, another New Orleans band. I am quite partial to New Orleans music. This is a kind of a Western swing band called the Silver Lining Serenaders, new album called Breezing Along with the Breeze, and this is an old tune, which all of these are. I Don't Want to Set the World on Fire. The Silver Lining Serenaders on KPTZ.

Sing along with love in your heart because you want to, because you need to. That's Esperanza Spalding from her album Radio Music Society with a radio song. Before that, Leo Kottke with a song first recorded by the Byrds, 8 Miles High. Karen O and the Kids, All Is Love from the soundtrack of Where the Wild Things Are. Check out that movie sometime. A lot of fun. Kathleen Edwards from her, I believe, first album, Failer, with Westby. John Hyatt, The Rest of the Dream from Stolen Moments. And we started with the Silver Lining Serenaders, I Don't Want to Set the World on Fire. Well, hope you have a fiery day. Well, it's not going to be too hot, not going to be too sunny, but it's lovely out. The light is holding on for us. There's no smoke around here that I can see. And I will be back tomorrow at 9:30 for Soundings AM. Thanks for listening today. Democracy Now! Is up next. I'm going to leave you with something that I wanted to play the song on the radio for a long time. It's about 50 years too late. But Steve Goodman and John Prine wrote this tune. This was from Goodman's album, Say It in Private. It's a retrospective of the 20th century. The 20th century is over. It's been over for a while, but they're still singing, almost over. Anyway, see you tomorrow.

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Following Democracy Now!, stay tuned at noon for the local news report from the Jefferson County Beacon, our community calendar, and the National Native News, followed at 12:30 by Nature Now!, all right here on KPTZ.

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1: Let me be as direct as I can. Did Graham Platner rape you?
2: By definition, yes.
0: Serious accusations of rape. Graham Platner, Maine's Democratic nominee for the Senate, has lost all major endorsements, from Senators Bernie Sanders and Elizabeth Warren to the national and Maine Democratic parties. But he's yet to drop out of the race. What happens next could determine who controls the U.S. Senate. We'll go to Maine for more. Then the NATO summit is underway in Turkey, following years of pressure from President Trump. NATO countries are pledging billions in new military spending.
3: Last year, European allies and Canada spent nearly 20% more on core defense than they had the year before. And the trend continues.
0: We'll go to Ankara to speak with journalist Ruth Michelson. Her latest piece for The Guardian, Turkey intensifies crackdown on public life in run-up to NATO summit in Ankara. And finally, Sudan. We look at the role of the United Arab Emirates in fueling Sudan's devastating civil war.
4: Over a year of open source and on-the-ground reporting unveils the depth of meddling by other countries in this bloody conflict. Our investigation shows how a Middle East power and an American partner is pouring fuel on the fire.
0: We'll go to Nairobi to speak with journalist Julia Steers. Her new documentary, Inside the Secret Network Fueling Sudan's War. All that and more coming up. Welcome to Democracy Now!, democracynow.org, The War and Peace Report. I'm Amy Goodman. The United States has renewed its attacks on Iran with multiple explosions reported in southern regions, including the port city of Sirte, Keshem Island, Bandar Abbas, and Kharag Island. U.S. Central Command said the strikes were in response to Iranian attacks on three commercial vessels that were transiting the Strait of Hormuz. In response, Iran's military pledged a crushing response soon after. Air raid sirens sounded in Bahrain and Kuwait as U.S. military sites came under Iranian drone and missile fire. The U.S. strikes came hours after the Treasury Department revoked a temporary sanctions waiver that allowed Iran to sell oil on the open market. That led to a surge in oil prices and a steep decline in Asian stock markets, which shed more than $700 billion in value during a broad sell-off. President Trump has declared the ceasefire deal with Iran over, condemning Iran's leaders as scum and declaring negotiations with them as a waste of time. Trump was responding to a reporter's question at the NATO summit in Ankara, Turkey.
5: Is the ceasefire over? Is the ceasefire done? Is the MOU dead?
6: It's a very interesting question. To me, I think it's over. I don't want to deal with them anymore. They're scum. You know what scum is? They're scum. They're sick people.
0: NATO Secretary General Mark Rutte praised the most recent U.S. attacks on Iran, calling them absolutely necessary, while telling Trump, quote, I'm with you. Rutte's attempts at flattery came after Trump castigated NATO allies for refusing to aid the U.S. and Israel in attacks on Iran. Trump also lashed out at NATO leaders for rejecting his efforts to claim Greenland. And he refused to rule out additional U.S. troop reductions in Europe. Meanwhile, Trump announced he would lift U.S. sanctions on Turkey that were imposed in 2020 over its purchase of a Russian air defense system. Trump made the announcement ahead of a lavish state dinner hosted by the Turkish president, Recep Tayyip Erdogan, whom Trump praised as a great leader and Turkey's biggest asset. This comes as the mayor of Istanbul and other Turkish politicians, civil society figures and journalists remain jailed on politically motivated charges. Defense Secretary Pete Hegseth has canceled plans to visit Israel for talks with Prime Minister Benjamin Netanyahu and Defense Minister Israel Katz. The Pentagon cited the renewed U.S. attacks on Iran as the reason for Hegseth's change of plans. He'd been scheduled to discuss Israel's objections to President Trump's plans to supply Turkey with F-35 fighter jets. Ahead of the NATO summit, Netanyahu made the rounds on U.S. media outlets to criticize President Trump's friendship with Turkish President Erdogan.
7: Turkey is a great country, but it's governed by a man who calls openly for the annihilation of Israel. He occupies half of Cyprus, a NATO country. He's threatening Greece, another NATO country. And he talks openly about conquering Jerusalem.
0: Meanwhile, the Wall Street Journal reports U.S. Central Command, or CENTCOM, is considering abandoning military bases in Gulf nations, including Bahrain, Kuwait, and Saudi Arabia, to be replaced with new bases in Israel. This comes after Iranian attacks earlier this year caused damage to at least 20 U.S. bases across the Gulf. This is former CENTCOM commander, retired General Frank McKenzie, speaking in a recent webinar.
8: No one in their right mind would ever put the CENTCOM forward headquarters, 100 miles away from Iran. Yet that's where it is.
0: In Gaza City, an Israeli strike on the Sabra neighborhood Tuesday evening killed Palestinian aid official Mohammed al-Wahidi, along with a taxi driver and two children, 10-year-old Hamza al-Deri and his 8-year-old brother Fadi. Al-Wahidi was director of public relations for the Egyptian Relief Committee in Gaza and had just organized a public screening of the Egypt-Argentina World Cup match. Israel killed him less than an hour before kickoff. Since October, when Israel agreed to a so-called ceasefire, it's killed at least 1,027 people in Gaza, including 258 children. Here in New York, pro-Palestine activists rallied outside the United Nations on Tuesday to celebrate the cancellation of a planned visit by Israel's far-right National Security Minister, Itamar Ben-Gvir. He'd been scheduled to lead an Israeli delegation to the UN Chiefs of Police summit, but pulled out under pressure from human rights groups who urged an investigation into Ben-Gvir's crimes against New Yorkers, among other demands. Democracy Now! Spoke with Nasisa, a member of the New York City branch of the Palestinian Youth Movement.
9: So when we heard Ben-Gvir was planning to come to the city, a variety of organizations came together to mount a campaign to pressure both UN officials and the New York Attorney General, alongside other New York officials, to investigate and prosecute him for war crimes should he come to New York City. And we were able to mount a grassroots campaign that garnered a petition with 7,000 signatures, alongside filings to the Department of Justice and legal complaints to the New York Attorney General's office. And the culmination of this pressure was that we found out that Ben-Gvir decided to cancel his planned visit to the UN policing summit.
0: In Texas, immigration and civil rights advocacy groups are demanding an independent investigation into the fatal shooting of Lorenzo Salgado Araujo, a Mexican father who was killed by ICE during an attempted arrest in Houston on Tuesday morning. Araujo's son, Ronaldo Salgado, said in a statement his father was driving to work and was in Magnolia Park, a historically Latino neighborhood in Houston, picking up workers in the area when ICE agents targeted him. His son added, quote, "My father's been in this country for nearly 35 years, working in construction to provide for myself, my two brothers, and my mother. My father did not deserve this," he said. ICE claimed it has, in previous shootings, that Araujo had attempted to drive away, ramming an agency vehicle when he was shot in the abdomen. This is Cesar Espinosa. He's executive director of FIEL, a Houston-based immigration advocacy group.
10: We are calling for an independent, fully independent investigation from the authorities. We are calling for transparency from ICE, and we are calling for justice for this person. ICE does not get to be judge, jury, and executioner whenever they want to.
0: Advocates are also demanding the release of video footage. Lorenzo Salgado Araujo's fatal shooting came on the 6-month anniversary of the ICE killing of Renee Good in Minneapolis. Deaths in ICE custody also continue to rise under President Trump's second term in office. In the latest reported case, Adrian Adrianus Florian, an 85-year-old man from Germany, died in late June while hospitalized in Texas. According to immigration researcher and data analyst Austin Kocher, ICE had transferred Florian to the hospital in November over signs of dementia and other health issues. He was then pronounced dead June 24th. After about 10 months in ICE custody, he's at least the 21st person to die in ICE custody this year alone. In more immigration news, the GEO Group, one of the nation's largest for-profit private prison and immigration detention contractors, has agreed to pay a fine of more than $100,000 in a landmark case over the company's abusive and dangerous treatment of immigrant workers detained in at least five of its California ICE jails. The case had been ongoing for more than 4 years. A French court Tuesday upheld Marine Le Pen's embezzlement conviction, but cleared the way for the far-right leader to run in the 2027 French presidential election. Le Pen announced her candidacy just hours after the court upheld her conviction for misappropriating EU funds to pay for National Rally Party staff. Le Pen was ordered to wear an electronic ankle monitor. Her racist anti-immigrant National Rally Party is currently leading in the polls with less than a year before centrist French President Emmanuel Macron steps down. This would be Le Pen's fourth bid for the French presidency. In Colombia, President-elect Abelardo Díaz-Espriella has suspended the transition process with outgoing Colombian President Gustavo Petro after Petro accused the right-wing candidate of fraud in the June runoff election. Leftist candidate Ivan Cepeda has also expressed concerns of fraud and accused Espriella, who has dual U.S.-Colombian citizenship, of working for the Trump administration.
11: The U.S. authorities must clarify whether Mr. Abelardo Díaz-Espriella has been or is an agent or collaborator of the DEA, the CIA, or any other U.S. security agency. This status would call into question his suitability to be the Colombian head of state, guarantor of our sovereignty, and, of course, guardian of the political constitution.
0: Ivan Cepeda narrowly lost the election to Espriella, who's backed by President Donald Trump. Cepeda has urged supporters to engage in civil disobedience to pressure Espriella to renounce his U.S. citizenship and stop the persecution of his opponents. In China, at least 21 people are dead after heavy wind and rain triggered a landslide in the western province of Gansu. The disaster was caused by the remnants of Typhoon Maisak, which spawned rare tornadoes in central China, leaving tens of thousands of people displaced from their homes. In the Pacific, recovery efforts are underway on Guam and the northern Marianas Islands from severe damage caused by a Category 5 equivalent typhoon that made landfall Monday. In France, more than 10,000 people have been ordered to evacuate their homes as a fast-moving wildfire sweeps across the foothills of the Pyrenees Mountains. Firefighters are also battling blazes in Portugal and Spain and Greece and the Balkans. Here in the U.S., more than 1,200 firefighters are battling the Babylon Fire, which has consumed over 100,000 acres, becoming the largest wildfire in Utah in nearly a decade. According to Climate Central, July is the hottest month for most of the United States, and it's getting hotter as the planet warms. U.S. cities have seen average temperatures rise by more than 2.5 degrees since the 1970s. And a top attorney at ExxonMobil is joining the Trump administration. Robert Levy, executive counsel at the fossil fuel giant, recently announced he's retiring after 17 years at ExxonMobil and will join the Justice Department's newly renamed Energy and Natural Resources Division. It was previously the Environment and Natural Resources Division. In November, Levy was one of a few major oil company executives to attend the COP30 United Nations climate talks in Brazil, where he promoted the continued burning of fossil fuels.
12: Crude oil and hydrocarbons are going to play a critical role in everybody's life for a long time to come.
0: In response, Robert Weissman, co-president of Public Citizen, wrote, quote, "Big oil's capture of the U.S. government is now complete. the Justice Department that should be fighting to protect clean air and water and avert catastrophic climate change will now work on behalf of polluters to advance the poisoning of people and the planet, unquote. And those are some of the headlines. This is Democracy Now!, democracynow.org, The War and Peace Report. I'm Amy Goodman. In Maine, Democratic nominee for Senate Graham Plattner is yet to drop out of the race, despite losing all major endorsements, from Senators Bernie Sanders and Elizabeth Warren to California Congressmember Ro Khanna. The chair of the Maine Democratic Party and other party leaders posted a statement calling on Plattner to drop out. Under state law, Maine's Democratic Party can name a replacement for Plattner on the November ballot if he withdraws from the race by next Monday. The outcome of the election could determine the balance of power in the U.S. Senate. Calls for his withdrawal follow serious allegations of sexual assault made by Maine resident Jenny Rasico, first reported by Politico Monday. Rasico says she met Plattner in 2019. They dated casually for about 2 years until a night in 2021. According to Rasico, that night, Plattner texted her saying he would come over. Despite asking him not to, he came over anyway and let himself into her unlocked house. She then repeatedly told Plattner she wasn't in the mood, but he persisted. They first scuffled on the couch and a sewing table was knocked over. This is Jenny Rasico speaking to CNN's Jake Tapper.
2: I remember just at first being like, hey, I'm not into this. Like, don't, I'm not in the mood. Like, don't, whatever. And it got to the point where I was like, okay, I feel like I've said this enough times. Like, he's not listening to me or he's not hearing me. And I looked at him and I remember this very specific look in his eyes and I could smell alcohol and I was like, this is different. He is heavily intoxicated. Like, and that blank stare was kind of like a photographic memory that, that I still have of that night. And his, that was me recognizing what the situation was. And this wasn't just like, oh, hey, somebody showed up and I'm going to tell him to go home. Like, he was heavily intoxicated, had intentions with me, and wasn't listening when I said no. I evaluated my safety. Like, a drunk person who's blackout drunk is in my home, has these intentions with me, you know, has already caused this amount of destruction and not listening to me. And so I basically felt safest just complying.
13: Is there any way that he thought this was consensual or no? Just because
2: I don't believe that you can think that that scenario was consensual. You have to understand that that wasn't when somebody is repeatedly, I mean, when somebody in the middle of it says, don't touch me, like, that's obviously not consensual.
1: Let me be as direct as I can. Did Graham Plattner rape you?
2: By definition, yes.
0: Graham Plattner has denied the allegations. This is a video he posted Monday afternoon.
14: I wanted to directly address the troubling, serious, and false allegations against me. Any accusation of non-consensual behavior is categorically false. We are taking the time to reflect on the best path forward for the state that I love, the people that I love, the movement I belong to, and the goal of defeating Susan Collins.
0: On Tuesday night, the executive director of the Maine Democratic Party, Devin Murphy Anderson, said Graham Plattner's team had been trying to influence how the party might proceed if and when Plattner drops out of the race.
15: Unfortunately, Graham Plattner's team has repeatedly reached out to us in an attempt to put their thumb on the scale of what this process looks like. We have repeatedly reiterated to Graham Plattner's team that they have no role in determining our next Democratic nominee for the U.S. Senate, nor in determining what this process looks like. We have also reiterated that Graham Plattner must drop out of this race so that Democrats in Maine can focus on defeating Susan Collins this November.
0: For more, we go to Maine, where we're joined by Amy Fried, professor emerita of political science at the University of Maine. She writes on Maine and politics on her Substack, Political Sightlines. Her latest piece headlined, After Plattner Withdraws, What's Next? So, Professor Fried, thanks so much for being with us. You say after he withdraws, are you confident he will? Talk about that, and then who are the various candidates who are being talked about?
16: Well, we can't be absolutely certain that Plattner will withdraw. It is up to him. However, I think there's been enormous pressure since, as you pointed out, he has lost all of his endorsements. And I think he'll find it very difficult to go forward, really, to raise any money, which, interestingly and ironically, was the reason that Janet Mills cited for her dropping out. And I think that there has been, over time, some pulling back from him, from some main Democrats, starting with the sexting allegations and then the initial abuse story that the New York Times had, because those were issues that were more recent than some of the previous sorts of things. Plus, they involved behavior rather than merely words.
0: So,
16: as to your question about,
0: go ahead. Go ahead. Talk about what happens next. I mean, this is extremely new. I mean, Maine has not dealt with this before. Very few states have. And so talk about the schedule and then why this is so significant. I mean, whoever this Democratic candidate is takes on Susan Collins. But like your background there, where you're sitting, Maine is a blue state. It has voted for the presidential candidate from 2000 right through to Kamala Harris. Susan Collins is a Republican senator. It is a key decider, that position, of who will control the Senate. So start with the calendar of what next Monday he would have to pull out by, and if he doesn't, his name will remain on the ballot.
16: Right. There's no way to force Plattner off the ballot. He has to make the decision. Otherwise, the only way that a nominee can be replaced is if they're seriously ill or passes away, something like that. But he would have to make the decision by Monday. And then there's 2 weeks for the Maine Democratic Party to pick someone else. And they have yet to develop a process. But the leadership of the Maine Democratic Party has said that they plan to have something as inclusive and transparent as possible. Now, what exactly that will look like is unclear at this point, and I don't think they're going to release a plan until, Mr. Plattner drops out, assuming that he does. But various things that I've heard floated include things like some caucuses or even some kind of convention, which perhaps could be in person or maybe virtual. But it's a very complicated logistical matter, really. How do you bring people together? Are there spaces available in the Maine summer when we have, many tourists visiting? How can this be accomplished?
0: Of course, there are comparisons made to what happened when Joe Biden announced Kamala Harris would replace him. The concern that people felt that they didn't have a role in choosing who would be the Democratic candidate. If you can talk about who the possibilities are at this point.
16: Well, the names that I've heard floated the most are individuals who ran for governor recently. The primary for the Maine governor was the same day as the Senate primary, so it wasn't very long ago. And the top finishers that are closest to Plattner and have the most credibility, probably more broadly with the electorate, include Troy Jackson, who is from a working-class background. He was a logger, and he was the Senate president. He was very much supported by Maine labor unions. And then also Shannon Bellows, who's the sitting Secretary of State.
0: Just to be clear, Troy Jackson ran to be the Democratic nominee for governor in Maine. and lost in the primary to Hannah Pingree. So far, he's the only possible right. replacement to Graham Plattner, who's filed paperwork to formally explore a bid for the Senate. I wanted to go to an ad released by his campaign for governor.
17: I'm a logger from Allegash. In 98, we were getting squeezed by greedy billionaires trying to replace us. So we blocked the border. When they arrested us, they thought they'd won. But I was just getting started. For 20 years, I fought against the corporations and Republicans who've been holding us back in Maine. I'm Troy Jackson, and I'm the only Democrat for governor endorsed by Bernie Sanders. And my only special interest is you.
0: So that's Troy Jackson. And one of the issues that has been raised is the issue of the movement, which is definitely pulling away, to say the least, from Graham Plattner. But the positions he took on different issues from, you know, Medicare for all, endless wars, these kinds of issues, if you could address that and then go on to other candidates.
16: Sure. Those are very important issues, and they're important in Maine. They're important in other states. And I think those are good messages to take to the general election. There's also been, I think, increasing knowledge about the damage that Susan Collins has done. She's run for a very long time in positioning herself with this moderate, centrist, bipartisan brand that just doesn't seem to hold up very well when she has a record of voting 95% of the time with Donald Trump last year.
0: If you can talk about her role in the Supreme Court and Trump's nominees for the Supreme Court, particularly Brett Kavanaugh.
16: Absolutely. There was enormous amount of organization when she was deciding whether to support Brett Kavanaugh, to try to dissuade her from doing so. And she took that vote before the last election, before the last Senate election in 2020, where she was reelected. But at that time, she said that she believed that Justice Kavanaugh would not vote to overturn Roe. Now we have that in the rearview mirror, and we know that he did indeed do so. So it, you know, casts a lot of questions on her credibility, her judgment, whether she was even being honest about it. And she has supported many other federal judges who Trump has nominated as well. And they're part of the situation as well. So I'd say that Collins is vulnerable, and she was vulnerable in 2020. That's a long, complicated story as to how that turned out. But going forward, I think that her seat is still at risk with the right candidate, and it's just enormously important for control of the Senate. Also, if Plattner stays in, there's money that will flow elsewhere, national money that was going to be spent in Maine on the Senate race from both sides is not going to probably be spent here. And it, instead, it'll go against Democratic candidates in other swing states. So it has implications not only for control of the Senate, which is itself enormous, but also on other Senate races that could be winnable by Democrats.
0: Let's go to Sheena Bellows. She is the Secretary of State for Maine. This was her ad for governor.
18: Growing up in Maine, like so many families, we didn't have it easy. We didn't have running water or electricity until I was in the fifth grade. But somehow, my parents never made us feel poor. My dad was a carpenter who worked hard to support us. My mom worked factory jobs, making light bulbs and Christmas wreaths. My parents taught me that if you want something, you work hard. No shortcuts, no excuses. And while we're paying our taxes or helping our parents measure out their Medicaid, our country is being demolished by a greedy, unelected billionaire who thinks his dollars are more powerful than our voices. Right now, we need leaders who will meet the moment.
0: So that was Sheena Bellows. If you can talk about her campaign and what it would mean if she were to run.
16: Secretary Bellows has a really long history of doing a number of different things in Maine. She was very active in a number of rights organization. She was at one time the head of the Maine ACLU. At another point, she was the head of the Maine Holocaust and Human Rights Center. She worked a lot on the marriage equality campaign, so she's very active in LGBTQ plus rights. And she, you know, was elected to the legislature, and then she's been serving as Secretary of State. She made news a couple of years ago nationally because a case came to her challenging the eligibility of Donald Trump on the ballot under 14th Amendment insurrection grounds, and she ruled that he was not eligible. That, of course, was overturned by the Supreme Court, but it was a kind of major decision that she made, I think, based on the evidence before her and the legal briefs before her. So she's been a very, very stalwart advocate for voting rights, and I think she has a lot going for her as a potential candidate.
19: And
16: as
19: finally,
16: well,
19: in this last minute, there's Dr. Nirav Shah. There's, of course, there's the governor who suspended her campaign as Graham Plattner was crushing her in the Democratic primary for Senate, Governor Janet Mills. If you can talk about, as you all move forward, what would it mean if Plattner stayed in the race?
16: If Plattner stayed in the race, I think it would be extremely difficult to beat Susan Collins. I think there already were a number of people who were feeling like maybe they couldn't support him after the abuse allegations. They might not have voted for Susan Collins, but they might have sat it out instead. And I just don't think that he's going to have a path forward. His numbers in polling went down significantly after the sexting and the initial abuse story.
19: And it doesn't look like he will, based on the video that he put out. But we'll continue to follow the story. As some say, as goes Maine, so goes the nation. Amy Fried, professor emerita of political science at the University of Maine. She writes on Maine and politics in her Substack, Political Sightlines, her latest piece, After Plattner Withdraws, What's Next? Coming up, we go to Turkey, where the NATO summit is underway. Stay with us.

0: Greed by Sweet Honey in the Rock in a Firehouse studio. This is Democracy Now!, democracynow.org, the War and Peace Report. I'm Amy Goodman. We turn now to Ankara, Turkey, where the NATO summit is on its second and final day. President Trump's dominated the headlines by restating Greenland should be controlled by the United States, denouncing European allies and declaring the ceasefire over with Iran, while calling Iran's leaders scum and a cancer. NATO Secretary General Mark Rutte praised the most recent U.S. attacks on Iran, calling them absolutely necessary, while telling Trump, quote, I'm with you. Rutte's comments came after Trump castigated NATO allies for refusing to aid the U.S. and Israel in attacks on Iran. Ahead of the talks, Rutte praised NATO members who've committed to spending at least 5% of their gross domestic product on their militaries, a key demand of the Trump administration. Trump, meanwhile, refused to rule out additional U.S. troop productions in Europe. But earlier today, he did praise Turkey's president, Recep Tayyip Erdogan.
1: I like Erdogan. I'll tell you, I like President Erdogan. He rolled out the red carpet. He's terrific. You know, he could have gone into the war. A lot of people saying, like with Bibi, I like Bibi. I think Bibi was a terrific wartime prime minister. But Bibi said rough things yesterday about Turkey and Erdogan. And I said, you know, I spoke to him. I said, he could have gone into the war because he doesn't like Israel much and he doesn't like Bibi much. And he didn't go because of me. And this is a military power. Millions of soldiers. Turkey is very strong.
0: On Tuesday, Trump announced he would lift U.S. sanctions on Turkey that were imposed in 2020. Over its purchase of a Russian air defense system, Trump made the announcement following a lavish state dinner hosted by Turkish President Erdogan, whom he called Turkey's biggest asset. This comes as the mayor of Istanbul and other Turkish politicians, civil society figures and journalists remain jailed on politically motivated charges. Ahead of Trump's visit to Ankara, Turkish police detained more than 100 protesters as they marched to demand Turkey's withdrawal from NATO.
2: NATO's crimes around the world are apparent. They have also committed numerous offenses in Turkey, orchestrated coups, and have bases here. And now, shamelessly, they are being hosted in Ankara. I am here today to protest because I cannot accept this blow to my honor. NATO is a very big criminal organization.
0: For more, we go now to Ankara, Turkey, where we're joined by Ruth Michelson, journalist based in Istanbul. Her recent piece for The Guardian headlined, Turkey intensifies crackdown on public life in run-up to NATO summit in Ankara. Talk about what's happening in the street and also people's view of NATO and what's happening right now.
3: Well, I mean, I think it's clear here in Ankara and in Turkey more broadly, this NATO summit is not taking place in a climate of freedom. We saw in the 2 weeks leading up to this summit happening, authorities in Ankara arrested over 200 people in dawn raids. There were members of that group that were arrested that Human Rights Watch pointed out. The authorities have given no clarity about what warranted the arrests, what warranted the accusations that went along with it, that those arrested had links to terrorism. Things that we do know about at least one of the people who was detained is that he's a prominent LGBTQ journalist. He's the head of an LGBTQ rights organization. There are others who are part of that group of detained people who are environmentalists. So that really calls into question the rationale for this huge number of arrests. There has also been a protest ban enforced in Ankara, and that is a protest ban that extends even to leafleting. So in a way, it's remarkable that there are people that still went out to protest. There were protests on Sunday here in the Turkish capital, about 100 people arrested at those protests, not the MPs that were with them, but 100 other protesters, and then more arrests from anti-NATO protesters yesterday. And so, I mean, the overall picture is one where this is a Turkish administration that wants us to, or wants the world really, and Turkish citizens to focus on Turkey's foreign policy successes or achievements and not what's happening at home.
0: Talk, Ruth, about Turkey's and Erdogan's diplomatic and militaristic interests here, particularly with its geographic position, sharing a border with Iran, with Syria, its proximity to Russia and Ukraine, and President Trump now talking about lifting the ban on Turkey getting F-35 jet fighters.
3: Well, I mean, this is something that we've been hearing throughout the summit, is that Turkey has this indispensable place in NATO, second largest army in NATO. Erdogan, when speaking earlier, spoke about the work that Turkey is doing in Ukraine to support President Zelensky and to support Ukraine, including weapon sales. This is something that we've heard emphasized a huge amount from international leadership here, that praise for Turkey's role in NATO, and then aversion when asked about whether that means that they would say anything about what's happening domestically in the country. I mean, you mentioned it in the introduction to your program. The mayor of Istanbul is in prison. And we heard NATO Secretary General Mark Rutte mention this earlier this week. Lots and lots of praise for Turkey, for Turkish weapons and defense production, which is enormous. But also at the same time talking about, really saying he thinks that the right to demonstrate is very important when asked about Turkey's human rights record, but really not wishing to be drawn on it any further. A coalition of U.S. senators like Jean Shaheen and Dick Durbin, who were here speaking earlier today, and mentioning that there is what they described as widespread concern in Congress about Turkish democratic backsliding, but then again emphasizing Turkey's hugely important place in NATO, especially in light of Trump's demand that other NATO allies step up production to 3.5% of GDP. So the focus here has been about Turkey's essential role in all of this, role in NATO, ability to manufacture weapons, but as I say, a real aversion to talking about what is happening outside of the summit itself.
0: And the significance of what's happening right now, President Trump calling the Iranian leaders scum and cancer and resuming attacks, basically saying the ceasefire is off, and Rutte's support for this, what this means and where the other countries stand.
3: Right. And we also heard Erdogan's praise for that, too. He praised Donald Trump after Trump made those comments and talked about my friend Donald Trump, who's taken decisive action on Iran. Trump's comments, obviously, about what's happening with the memorandum of understanding with Iran, really throwing a huge amount into question. I mean, he said some contradictory things in that statement. On one hand, he's saying the deal is over. There's no point in having these talks that were supposed to happen after Ayatollah Ali Khamenei's funeral that is due to conclude tomorrow with his burial in Mashhad. There were meant to be talks about Iran's nuclear program that were meant to take place afterwards. But then Trump also saying that he would task Steve Witkoff and Jared Kushner with, that they would have some discussion about whether these talks would continue, but that really he's the decider. So I think there is this possibility, really, that things will return to this kind of strange stalemate where we see both sides firing one another, as we saw during the negotiations around the MOU. But that is also a stalemate that can't go on forever. That also resolves nothing. And of course, it still means that every time that Donald Trump says things like this, that calling Iranian leaders scum, issuing these threats, that there is likely to be some response. And so it really sort of extends this uncertainty to a pretty dangerous new place when you hear comments like that.
0: In the last 30 seconds, what do you think the international media is missing? I mean, from the perspective of media in the United States, we hear nothing about the protests and the arrests of hundreds of people in this lead-up to the NATO summit and President Trump's presence there.
3: And I think the other thing that we probably shouldn't lose sight of overall is that the mayor of Istanbul is in prison. Those are on charges that where it's been widely questioned about how politicized those charges may be. And that, you know, this talk of democratic backsliding, that has a real tangible thing in the sense that an elected leader is in prison while this is going on.
0: Ruth Michelson, journalist based in Istanbul, Turkey. Her recent piece for The Guardian, we'll link to it at democracynow.org. Turkey intensifies crackdown on public life in run-up to NATO summit in Ankara. Coming up, we go to Nairobi to talk to journalist Julia Steers. Her new documentary, Inside the Secret Network, Fueling Sudan's War.

0: Mean Love by the Sudanese musician Sinkane. This is Democracy Now!, democracynow.org. I'm Amy Goodman. As we turn to Sudan, where the UN High Commissioner for Human Rights, Volker Turk, has warned another humanitarian catastrophe is unfolding in Sudan's besieged city of El Obeid. The UN Human Rights Council held an emergency session last week as fighting intensified between the Sudanese army and the UAE-backed paramilitary rapid support forces, or RSF, which are vying for control of the North Kordofan state capital. UN experts have urged the international community to prevent widespread atrocities similar to what was witnessed in El Fasher after it was seized by the RSF. Already, UN fact-finding missions have documented summary executions, abductions, torture, and sexual violence in Kordofan. Over 11,000 people, including more than 5,500 children, have been displaced from El Obeid in the last 2 weeks, according to Save the Children. And in the United Kingdom, a top human rights investigator said the British government was uniquely positioned to stop a genocidal massacre carried out by the RSF in Sudan's El Fasher, but failed to do so over economic interests and diplomatic ties with the United Arab Emirates, which is accused of backing the RSF. Nathaniel Raymond of the Humanitarian Research Lab at the Yale School of Public Health submitted testimony to the UK Parliament detailing his team's efforts to warn of the threats. This is a portion of his comments.
1: I will speak personally and I will speak bluntly. My outrage at institutional failure in the

0: Journalist Julia Steers of Lighthouse Reports is at the border of Libya and Sudan reporting on the UAE-backed RSF training camp, supported also by the Libyan National Army, or LNA, a militia in eastern Libya.
1: Analysts say that weapon smuggling at this border has surged by up to 3 times pre-war levels. And it's not just a trafficking route.
2: We're on patrol about 50 miles south of Kufra, and they want us to go back to the checkpoint, but we know that there's an RSF camp about 30 miles in that direction. And even though they say there's nothing going on out here, we actually saw on satellite images as recently as a couple days ago that there is activity over at the camp.
1: Equipment and troops from this training camp have been linked to critical RSF battles back in Sudan. With the help of the LNA, the RSF has set up training camps and staging sites to prep weapons in this part of the desert. We found 4 previously unidentified training camps across Libya. Libyan authorities want these operations to stay in the shadows, but RSF soldiers are posting from Libya on social media.
0: For more, we're joined now from Nairobi, Kenya, by the award-winning journalist and documentary filmmaker you just heard, Julia Steers, producer and correspondent on the documentary Inside the Secret Network, Fueling Sudan's War. Also, the correspondent and producer of the Al Jazeera Fault Lines and Lighthouse Reports documentary released earlier this year, headlined No Exit from El-Fasher. So let me ask you, Julia, first, the latest, where the UN High Commissioner for Human Rights, Volker Turk, warned another humanitarian catastrophe is unfolding in Sudan's besieged city of El Obeid. What do you know, and what is fueling this?
3: So what we know is that the RSF, the Rapid Support Forces, and the Sudanese Army are fighting for control of El Obeid, which, as you said, is the capital of the North Kordofan region. They have been really brutally, both sides have been launching drone attacks against civilians for the last few weeks, and that's been intensifying. And there is concern now that the RSF could be about to launch a ground offensive, which, of course, is very similar to what we saw during the siege of El-Fasher in Darfur. For the city of El-Fasher fell to the Rapid Support Forces in October. So what we're hearing is the international community, you know, warning of an impending humanitarian disaster. These drone attacks have also struck critical infrastructure, which could be potentially limiting people's access to water, to electricity. So it is believed that there is already a humanitarian crisis ongoing inside El Obeid. But of course, the real fear is that this will be, you know, another repeat of El-Fasher, where civilians were subjected to really extensive and grotesque war crimes at the hands of the RSF, who eventually went on to take that city.
0: Talk about the role of the United Arab Emirates, Julia.
3: So this war, which is often categorized in international media as a civil war, is really a proxy war on both sides. On the side of the RSF, their main backer is the United Arab Emirates. And there's no question that the RSF would not be able to have gotten as far as they have, to have claimed nearly as much territory as they have, without the really robust support of the UAE. The UAE backs the RSF for a couple different reasons. Some of it is ideological. They would say that they are fighting the Islamists who back the Sudanese army. Other reasons include just loyalty to the RSF's leader and economic reasons and interest in gold and in infrastructure in Sudan. But what they've done during the course of this now over 3-year war, in terms of their support for the RSF, is establish this really robust network across Africa, including in Chad and in Libya, where we went, to funnel weapons, fuel, money into the RSF and into their fight for control of Sudan. And they've also established a training network where they train RSF soldiers in Libya. Reuters did some reporting about an RSF training camp in Ethiopia. So they're providing training as well as Colombian mercenaries to help train RSF troops, and in some cases even fight alongside RSF troops in Sudan. So we're talking about a really extensive network of logistics and training and financial backing from the UAE.
0: For your investigation, you spoke to 7 RSF defectors in Libya. In this clip from your documentary, we hear from one of the defectors who spent 3 months at a training camp outside Benghazi. He said the heavy weaponry he trained on at the camp came from the United Arab Emirates.

0: Only the plane coming showed its Emirati, but the ammunition boxes and the weapons, as well as the cars, none of which had anything to indicate its Emirati. Except for one type of armored car they sent, and it was Emirati. You can see made in Emirates.
1: Can you show me where the camp that you were at in Benghazi is?
0: All the way to the camp. The camp is there.
1: So this road led all the way out.
0: That's the camp.
2: In this clip from the film, Julia Steers, you speak to RSF spokesperson Dr. Ala El-Din Nagood, who repeatedly denies they got any support from the United Arab Emirates, UAE.
3: There's much of allegations that's not true, and we defended and we wrote in our statements against.
1: The UN Security Council said British small arms, both target systems and engines for armored personnel carriers that were sold by the Brits to the UAE, were then found in Sudan to be on the RSF side.
3: It's exclusively sold for the Emiratis, and the Emiratis give it to us.
1: Correct.
3: No.
1: There's also the report that European-made mortar shells also sold to an Emirati company and then transported through a convoy in Libya, where there's a lot of evidence that you guys were moving stuff through Libya, that those also ended up on the RSF side.
3: No, you know, Libya, this area became an open market for weapons. You can get weapon from wherever you want.
1: Sure.
3: And it's a market, so you can't get, if you have money, you can't get a weapon from there.
1: He rejected the claims of our RSF sources about their training in Libya. So do you deny that there are any training camps for the RSF outside of Sudan?
3: It's all our stuff, training camps in our borders.
1: There are no training camps outside of Sudan. What ultimately do you want to get out of this war? You're saying it's for all of these just causes, but what is the ultimate end game?
3: We are looking for a new Sudan.
2: So that's the RSF spokesperson. Julia Steers, talk about what he's denying. What is the UAE's interest here in perpetuating the civil war between the Sudanese army and the RSF? And then what about countries like Britain and the United States, who are very close to the UAE?
4: So he, the RSF, and the UAE vehemently deny the UAE's role in the war, which at this point, you know, is a sort of ridiculous denial. It's really the worst kept secret of the war in Sudan. He is denying what we saw with our own eyes. He is denying what we documented, you know, a year's worth of social media analysis of RSF presence in Libya at training camps in the desert, at training camps near the capital, Benghazi. He's denying a very extensive documentation of the presence of UAE-backed Colombian mercenaries in Libya, in Sudan, traveling through Libya into Sudan's Darfur region. So as I said, he's denying this very extensive network that the UAE has established, including in Libya. And, you know, as you mentioned, the role of the UK or in the US in pressuring, you know, a critical partner of theirs, the UAE, has been very minimal. So, you know, there has been very little pressure on the UAE to actually acknowledge their role or to stop the flow of weapons and troops into Sudan.
2: And what is the UAE's interest here?
4: So the UAE's interest, you know, I think we have to recognize that they are a country with almost limitless resources. So to a certain extent, we could just be seeing they have backed one side and they're going to continue dumping resources into that side until the end. There has been some points of the war where analysts would wonder, you know, when the RSF was sort of on the back foot, and analysts would wonder how long will the UAE keep backing a potentially losing horse. But now we've seen the RSF has taken all of Darfur. They're putting up a very fierce fight in El Obeid, and there is absolutely no sign of UAE support slowing down. In the long term, they have an economic interest in Sudan, in Sudan's gold trade, in Sudan's agricultural trade. They also do not want to see an Islamist-backed government installed in the Horn of Africa. And so the Sudanese army is backed by Islamists. So they would obviously prefer that the RSF would be the party that eventually takes over Sudan.
2: This is a clip from your new documentary that looks at how the UAE has brought Colombian mercenaries into the conflict.
5: Well, they did talk about it. But the general consensus is that the Emiratis brought and paid them.
1: The UAE has sent hundreds of Colombian mercenaries to Sudan, many making stops in Libya to train and fight alongside the RSF. They're contracted by Global Security Services Group, a UAE-based company with links to the Emirati government. With the help of Conflict Insights Group, we analyzed telephones located at Camp 17. Using publicly available phone data, we found evidence of one suspected Colombian contractor at the site. The phone was active at Camp 17 in June 2025.
2: Julia Steers, if you can talk about the significance of the Colombian mercenaries being brought in by the UAE as we wrap up right now.
4: So the Colombian mercenaries are brought in to train the RSF specifically on these new types of weaponry that are then being trafficked into Sudan. And they were considered to be really influential in the fight in Al-Fashir, which fell to the RSF a few months ago, both in terms of training, and there was some evidence of them being on the ground actually fighting alongside the RSF in Al-Fashir. And so, of course, there is a concern that in other battles, the RSF will continue to get this training on specialized weaponry and that they could be backed up by the Colombian mercenaries.
2: In this last 20 seconds, the human toll, if you can address that.
4: In El Obeid, there's concern about hundreds of thousands of civilians, and we have seen an utter lack of true care by the international community for the amount of civilians that are being targeted and killed in this war.
2: Julia Steers, award-winning journalist and documentary filmmaker, correspondent in the new Evident Media Lighthouse Reports documentary, Inside the Secret Network, Fueling Sudan's War. Thank you so much for being with us. I'm Amy Goodman. This is Democracy Now!, democracynow.org, the War and Peace Report.

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1: This is KPTZ FM 91.9 in Port Townsend, Washington. I'm Rachel Perkins, bringing you news and commentary from the Jefferson County Beacon for Wednesday, July 8th, 2026. The City Council convened July 6th for a meeting packed with significant agenda items ranging from rideshare services to major progress on the Evans Vista housing development and a regional discussion on emergency management preparedness. The meeting also approved a new mural project for the local skate park, a transportation plan, and a housekeeping measure to update the city's fund structure. Jefferson County Administrator Josh Peters and District 1 County Commissioner Heather Dudley Nolette presented an update on the county's Department of Emergency Management, DEM. They noted that the recent budget cycle had strained the department, which is currently a small operation. The discussion centered on a white paper exploring potential governance models to strengthen the system. Several options were presented, including maintaining the status quo, forming an advisory committee, or potentially integrating DEM with the Jeffcom 911 Dispatch Center. A major milestone was reached for the Evans Vista housing development, a planned 320-unit mixed affordability neighborhood. Housing Grants Coordinator Renata Monfrada announced that the city has chosen two development firms to advance to the Request for Proposals, RFP, round, Related Northwest and Edlin & Company. The project, which will require at least 25% of units to be income-restricted at 80% of the area median income, is a key component of the city's housing strategy. Council members expressed a desire to see more than the minimum 25% of units set aside for affordable housing and to ensure the project includes a mix of workforce and middle-income housing. In a more celebratory item, the council unanimously approved the Art Commission's recommendation to award the skate park mural project to local artist Jesse Joshua Watson. Watson's concept features an underwater futuristic theme that incorporates local landmarks and has been the top candidate throughout the selection process. The project, funded by a Creative District capital grant and matching funds, will see Watson collaborate with the community, including the skaters themselves, to refine the design. A major topic of conversation was the availability of rideshare services in Port Townsend. City Manager John Mauro explained that while state law has preempted local regulation of transportation network companies, TNCs, like Uber and Lyft since 2022, a technical glitch had prevented the apps from operating in the area. The city attorney's office had recently reached out to the companies, and Uber subsequently corrected the issue. One of the cons of TNCs identified by city staff was a potentially negative impact on the local taxi service. Ivan Anderson, manager of The Taxi Company, told The Beacon that the business is operating with only 4 to 5 drivers and 2 vehicles, one of which is in the mechanics shop. The company's phone line was also down throughout the 4th of July weekend, compounding the service gaps in the community. The taxi company and TNC models are similar. Drivers are compensated through commissions that often do not provide a livable wage in the area. In other business, the council held a public hearing for the 2027 to 2032 6-year transportation improvement program, which was subsequently approved. The program outlines 49 projects, many of which are grant-funded, including the upcoming construction of the 19th and Discovery shared intersection. The council also approved a housekeeping ordinance to update the city's municipal code fund structure, removing inactive funds and adding previously authorized funds, such as the Transportation Benefit District and the 1% Arts Program. Finally, the council discussed succession planning in light of City Manager Mauro being a finalist for a position in another city. Council members agreed to hold a workshop to develop a plan for a potential transition, emphasizing the importance of stability for staff and the community. This proactive approach was seen as a valuable exercise regardless of Mauro's decision, echoing the city's ethos of talent development and gap-filling. Reporting for this story by Rachel Nutting. KPTZ 91.9 FM brings you local news at noon and 5, Tuesday through Thursday, partnering on Wednesday to bring you stories from JeffcoBeacon.com. This is Rachel Perkins. 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
2: 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Here are today's events. The Wednesday Port Townsend Farmers Market will be open today from 3 until 6 p.m. on Lawrence and Tyler Streets in Uptown. This is in addition to the Saturday Farmers Market in Port Townsend from 9 a.m. until 2 p.m. and the Sunday Chimicum Market, which is open from 10 a.m. until 2 p.m. Please support your local farmers markets. There are four food banks open today in Jefferson County. The Brennan Food Bank is in the Booster Club building at 151 Corey Street and is open from 10 until 1. The Quilcene Food Bank is open and has moved to the Masonic Hall at 170 Herbert Street. It's open from 11 a.m. until 2 p.m. The Tri-Area Food Bank is located across the streets from the Bob Bates Little League Fields in Chimicum. It's open from 10 until 2. The Port Townsend Food Bank, located at the Mountain View Commons in Port Townsend, is open from 10 a.m. until 3 p.m. Port Townsend Food Bank is also open on Saturdays for seniors from 11:30 to 2 p.m. and for 64 and under from 3 to 5 p.m. Donations are accepted and greatly appreciated by each food bank. There will be a special meeting of the Jefferson County Emergency Planning Committee today from 2 to 3 p.m. There will also be a special meeting of the Jefferson County Lodging Tax Advisory Committee from 2 to 4 p.m. The Jefferson County Planning Commission regular meeting scheduled for today has been canceled. For more information about these and other meetings, go to co.jefferson.wa.us/calendar. Now for tonight's entertainment. Local legend Kit Stovepipe will bring his toe-tapping mix of ragtime, blues, jazz, and Americana to taps at the Guardhouse in Fort Worden from 4 to 6 p.m. this evening. This week, the Rose Theater will be showing Disclosure Day and Toy Story 5. Tonight, the Starlight Room will be showing The Sheep Detectives, and the Wes Anderson tribute continues with Asteroid City on Wednesday. Neo-noir film classic Taxi Driver will be shown on Thursday. The Rose Theater is open from Wednesday through Sundays, and Wednesdays are 2-for-1 ticket days at the Rose. Go to rosetheater.com for tickets and showtimes. There will be taproom trivia at the Keg and I in Chimicum from 6:30 until 8 p.m. There's also barroom bingo tonight to support local charities at the Hilltop Tavern in Port Townsend from 7 until 10 p.m. New York Times bestselling author of Shrill, Lindy West, will be speaking tonight about her new book, Adult Braces, at the Cotton Building at 607 Water Street in Port Townsend from 6:30 to 8 p.m. Tickets for this event can be found on the Imprint Bookshop website. Coming up tomorrow, Thursday night, is the season kickoff of Concerts on the Dock from 4:30 until 7 at Pope Marine Park. The first show of the season will be Nibe and Marco Marco. This is a free and all-ages event. There will be music trivia Thursday night at the Uptown Pub starting at 8. There's also open mic night at the Crazy Otter. Harbor Jazz plays at the Bishop Bottle Shop, and there will be Roots Fusion Dance at Bridges Loft from 7 until 9:30. And coming up later this week, there's also more live music this weekend, including Dave and Friends will be at Taps at Fort Worden, and Chuck Easton will play at Vintage by Port Townsend Vineyards. Also on Friday night, there will be Hot Club Swing Jam and Dance at Finn River. On Saturday, Batuka will bring the sounds of Santana to Finn River, and Chris King and the Gutterballs will bring Garage Rock Twang to the Uptown Pub. On Saturday, Randall Wolf Band will rock the Crazy Otter, and the Mike Horsfall Trio will be at Vintage by Port Townsend Vineyard. Stephen W. Young will play at the Keg and I. On Sunday, you can catch Soul Azul at Taps, and there will be an open mic night at the Anchor with Jesse Adams. And you can finish out the weekend with the Mississippi Hot Dogs at the Uptown Pub. For more information, tickets, and showtimes, go to mycityscene.com. 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
4: ¿Necesitas ayuda para comprender sus derechos legales en materia de inmigración? 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
5: Amanda Milholland here with the Market Beat, your weekly report fresh from the Jefferson County Farmers Markets. Today, I'm recording from the Port Townsend Farmers Market on 4th of July, Saturday. With Independence Day in mind, we've got a few things to share, including some words from our vendors and shoppers about why supporting independent businesses is important. First, let's take a listen to our longtime market volunteer and board member, Linda. Linda, why do you think it's important to support local businesses?
6: Well, hey, you can't find any business that's probably any more independent than farmers. And they are the lifeblood of this community for giving us organic food. So that's a great reason to support the independent farmers.
5: Completely agree. Thank you so much, Linda. Now I'm here with one of our vendors, and I'm going to have you introduce yourself and your business, and then tell me, why did you choose to run an independent business?
7: My name is Charlotte Cooper, and I am the owner of a business called Lata. It's a handmade linen clothing business. And I was drawn to independent business because I had young children and I wanted to find a way to stay present for my family while also earning a living doing something that I loved.
5: I'm guessing that part of what that means for you is that you're able to build this business around your family and around the time that you have to do this work and show up as a parent, and then also create something that brings in a revenue for your family.
7: That's exactly it. Yep. I've been able to stay present. When I had small, you know, infants, they were beside me while I sewed. While I were in my womb, they grew to the sound of my sewing machine whirring. And so, I don't know. I feel like I've been able to be a better mom.
5: That's awesome. Yeah. Thank you so much. Yeah. I'm here with another one of our vendor businesses. Can you please introduce yourself and your business?
8: My name is Rebecca Cataret, and I am the proprietor of Three Strands Handwovens.
5: And tell me, Rebecca, why have you chosen to run an independent business, and something you appreciate about having an independent business?
8: Well, I really love the flexibility that I can determine my own schedule, and if I need to go to a meeting or I need to go to an appointment or something in the middle of the day, I can just work later in the evening. I can work my schedule around it. That's very important to me. But the thing I love most about it is that I really, truly, deeply love what I do. Mm-hmm. And this gives me an opportunity to do it more.
5: Awesome. And tell me, okay, so you said your business name, but what do you do? What is your product?
8: So my product is handwovens, a lot of kitchen textiles, napkins, placemats, table runners. And then I also make ponchos and scarves, garments for people to wear.
5: Thank you so much, Rebecca.
8: You're welcome.
5: I'm here with one of our market shoppers. Please introduce yourself and then tell me one reason why you support local businesses.
9: This is Jack Range. 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You're not only supporting the person, but you're getting a high quality item, and then your income, wherever you earn it from, you make sure it gets reinvested into the community. And then that farmer or craftsperson can then continue to produce their product and create opportunity for themselves and other employees that they might have.
5: Awesome. Thank you so much, Jack, and thanks for visiting the market. While we support independent businesses, we also really appreciate our interdependence. It takes all of us working together as a community, supporting each other to have a thriving local economy and thriving local businesses. We are so grateful for our community's support of our farmers markets. Coming up on July 12th at the Chimicum Farmers Market, we will be celebrating Interdependence Day along with some of our Chimicum market business neighbors, including Finn River Farm and Cidery and Chimicum Corner Farm Stand. For Interdependence Day, we are doing some special things at the Chimicum Farmers Market. We will have hula hooping, we'll have live music, and of course, our wonderful selection of vendors. 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So check us out on Sundays. And also find us uptown on Saturdays and Wednesdays. On Wednesdays, we're open from 3 to 6 p.m. uptown on Tyler Street. 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
1: Hello, this is Deborah and Kelso, host of this edition of Nature Now for the second week of July. Although we are recording this on the 12th of June, so some of our observations might seem a bit out of sync. I have long wished to do a show focusing on the best way to get rid of noxious weeds, so I was so very pleased when Sophie de Groot from the Noxious Weed Board agreed to do a program with us. Welcome, Sophie.
2: Thanks for having me.
1: Oh, it's a pleasure to have you. Sophie is the Noxious Weed Coordinator for Jefferson County, and is very busy at this time of year, both educating us all on what to look out for and wrenching up the worst of the weeds herself with her crew. As an aside, I have to say that we are sorry not to see both you and your crew in action today. Due to scheduling constraints, we had to record this show without the crew. Sophie is normally joined by a crew of two seasonal field assistants. We'd like to give a big shout out and thanks for all their hard work to Kara Mayer and Rachel Smith. And some of you listeners may know Rachel as KPTZ's new volunteer and outreach manager. And also joining us is my friend and field recorder, Meg Amos, who has a few noxious weed questions of her own. Welcome, Meg.
3: Thank you.
1: I'm in a bit of a quandary in that I had planned to do the mystery sound. I was so very excited that I had, for the first time ever, a pair of sapsuckers. Well, this is the first time I've ever seen sapsuckers on my property, and I had a nest of sapsuckers, and we were hoping to record the fledglings because they were so loud. But just a couple of hours ago, I saw the adults flying around and making agitated sounds, and so I think that something came and got that young one. So I'm still going to insert sapsucker young in honor of them as the mystery sound. But for those of you that don't know sapsuckers, we have red-breasted sapsuckers here, and they are very beautiful. They're medium-sized woodpecker, and they're the ones that drill those regular-sized holes in trees, and they go and they scoop up the sap and the insects there. That's what they feed on. They are lovely birds. Nature is a cruel place sometimes. Mm-hmm. Everyone's got to eat, and apparently someone scooped up that youngster right as it was ready to leave the nest. But I had a pair of downy woodpeckers nest this year also, and they were within 20 feet of each other, and those birds, I think, fledged on the 8th of June. I think they were successful, so we're just counting our blessings.
3: That's right.
1: So, back to weeds. We have a lot of ground to cover. I have to confess that I have a selfish reason for wanting to do this program on weed eradication, because I have been both so surprised and alarmed to see some noxious weed incursion on my own property and neighborhood. And I'm very eager to learn the best way to get rid of them. And I am vigilant. I mean, I've got almost 7 acres of woods, so it's hard to notice everything, but I know my native plants, and so I look, and all of a sudden, like, I'll turn around and there'll be a holly that's almost waist high. And I don't know how they do it, but noxious weeds aren't called noxious for nothing. They are something. So I reckoned that it would be the perfect time for this show because most invasive plants are now clearly identifiable by leaf and flower, and most have not yet started to seed, so it'd be a good time to grab them. So, Sophie, we should probably start at the very beginning and ask you to define what a noxious weed is for us.
2: Great question. a noxious weed is actually a legal term. A lot of people think it might mean like toxic or poisonous.
1: Or obnoxious.
2: Exactly. Obnoxious. We're all very familiar with plenty of obnoxious weeds. And ultimately, a weed is somewhere you don't want it to be. So a weed is a very subjective term. But noxious weed is a legal definition at the state level. In Washington's revised code, chapter 1710, you can read all about the noxious weed laws, and they outline a list of weeds that are particularly invasive. They're non-native, invasive, and harmful to either humans or animals or ecosystems or recreational opportunities or timber or whatever it may be. And so noxious weeds are just like, I think there's over 100 on the list. And Jefferson County, we've got, as far as I know, about 40 of those to some varying degree. And noxious weeds, they can really be detrimental to human health or animal health. Poison hemlock, one I think many people in Jefferson County are familiar with, can kill animals just by eating like 1% of their body weight.
1: Poison hemlock is scary. Mm-hmm. I mean, I was reading that poison hemlock can stay toxic for 2 years, any part of the plant, right?
3: Mm-hmm. So you have to be really careful with what you use to pull it up.
1: Excuse me, but I don't know if the recorder will pick up. Those are the adult sapsuckers that are making, they make that really weird kind of whiny sound. We're within about 40 feet of the nest, so I think they're back trying to find the young. And maybe we'll be lucky. Maybe
2: it tried to fly away on its own.
1: Maybe it did, and maybe we'll find it yet.
3: Yeah. Anyway, sorry to interrupt you.
2: That's okay. It's all tied together. Yeah, I mean, noxious weeds, they just can be destructive in many ways, whether it's like roots growing through home foundations or up through sidewalks to harming animals or, you know, reducing fishing opportunities because they're so thick in a water body. I think that covers the definition.
1: Yeah. And what is the Noxious Weed Board? Does each county in Washington have one? And when was it established?
2: So every county can have a Noxious Weed Board. I believe that 38 of our 39 counties have an active weed board, and we are trying to activate that last county right now. But Jefferson County's weed board, I think, was activated in the early 2000s, like late 90s or early 2000s, and then it was run by volunteers for a long time. And so the coordinator, I believe, was first hired part-time in like 2010, and then it became a full-time position in 2014 or 2015. And now we have a special assessment. So every property owner in Jefferson County pays a small amount that goes towards the Noxious Weed Control Board.
1: Good.
2: $5.50 an acre and $5.50 per parcel plus 45 cents per acre, I believe. The vast majority of people are paying like $5 to $7. And that funds the Noxious Weed Board. So the Noxious Weed Board is a regulatory board at the county. And so we have five members that sit on the board that represent the five weed districts. They're their own districts. They don't line up with any other districts in the county. And right now we have four of those five seats filled. And they hired me. They hired the coordinator. They determine the weed list every year. All our meetings are open to the public. I think the January meeting is kind of the most exciting because we're going over what the state has added or moved around, changed classes, which we'll talk about. And then the public can propose new weeds. Uh-huh. And the weed list is set at the state level, but the county does have some ability to shift those a bit, which we can talk about when we talk about the different classes. Uh-huh.
1: So what is the primary role of the weed board?
2: So the weed board has three arms. The first one is outreach and education. So coming to people's homes and doing site visits and helping them determine what weeds they have and how to deal with them. you might find us tabling at the farmers market or fair or, you know, various events around the county. Our door is also always open at the WSU Extension office if you have questions or you want to bring plant samples. And then the second is control. So the Noxious Weed Control Board staff, which is myself and the two seasonals, we have contracts with most of the public agencies around here. So the city of Port Townsend, state parks, county roads, PUD, the Forest Service is a new contract that we have. Mm-hmm. And that allows us to do weed work on all of those properties. So you might see our crew in a roadside ditch or at the state park controlling weeds. And then the third arm is enforcement. So, you know, if I am driving around and I see a weed on your property, I'm going to verify that it is that weed, and then you might get a letter from us just informing you that it is required for control. You know, we gently tell you why it is required for control, and we offer a list of businesses that can help, and we're working on a cost share program to help people fund that. And you know, we're always happy to help people as best we can to determine how to get rid of control. Control can be very laborious and expensive, mm-hmm. but ultimately weeds, you know, they travel in ways that are very difficult for us to comprehend, I think. I mean, something as small as a seed on your tire could then end up in a state park forest
1: yeah.
2: because it ended up in a parking lot and someone picked it up on their shoe. And I think that's very hard to comprehend. But the easier example is perhaps some ivy on someone's property crawling into the neighbor's property,
1: yep.
2: and now it's two people's problem. So, yeah, that the enforcement aspect is kind of the third arm of the weed board.
1: Uh-huh.
3: Obviously, the best thing would be for a neighborhood to talk to each other and mm-hmm. to have that we're all vigilant yep. and all watching and all subsidizing removal of invasive plants. Mm-hmm. Well, you have a great website. I was doing some reading before our meeting and found a very interesting fact that Washington's first weed law was passed in 1881 to fight the spread of Canadian thistle. Mm-hmm. And it was a weed accidentally brought in by early settlers. And it's still one of your biggest issues, right?
2: Mm-hmm. Yeah, it is not required for control in Jefferson County.
3: Because it's so widespread.
2: It is essentially right. naturalized. I mean, I think everyone is familiar with those purple flowers and the tufts that, you know, are just lining the side of the road. Maybe a little early this year, but come July. And yeah, so we do control it when we see it, but we don't normally like set out to control Canadian thistle.
3: The same like Scotch broom, right? It's kind of like mm-hmm. that horse has left the barn mm-hmm. and we would really like to get rid of it. But mm-hmm. when you see a whole hillside covered in Scotch broom, you just kind of shrug and
2: yep.
3: shake your head.
2: I know people are often just baffled that I can just drive by all the Scotch broom, but I have to.
3: You have to. Yeah, you have to choose your battles, mm-hmm. like with so many things.
2: Yeah.
3: So there are three categories of noxious weeds, right? They're classes.
2: Mm-hmm.
3: And your website has really great descriptions, has photos, and puts them into those categories. So what are those generally?
2: Yeah, so there are three classes of weeds, class A, B, and C. And class A are like newcomers to Washington. They're rare. They might only be known in one spot in the whole county, or I'm sorry, the whole state. But the state weed board looked at all the evidence of that plant, you know, across the country and said this has a high probability of becoming very invasive. So they've required it for control at that high level. And the goal with those is to completely eradicate them. You know, we still have a chance. And so a couple examples, giant hogweed and kudzu. Fairly common plants across the United States. And, you know, kudzu, I think a lot of people are very familiar with the invasiveness of that, especially like in the southeast United States. So if we got it here, you know, we would aim to get rid of it as quickly uh-huh. as possible. And giant hogweed is very, very toxic. It's like poison hemlock times 10.
3: Oh, wow. I didn't realize
2: that's
3: that.
2: Not a scientific like fact.
3: No, but
2: it is, the sap can give you blisters that are will be susceptible to UV rays like for the rest of your life.
3: Oh, wow.
2: And you know, you could go blind. So, you know, we only have one known spot of that in Jefferson County, and we're trying to get rid of it as best that we can.
4: Uh-huh. Is it on private property?
2: Yeah, which makes it a bit more difficult.
4: Uh-huh. Wow.
2: Yeah. So The second class is Class B. Class B are also required for control, but this is the class where each county has a bit of power over decision-making in Class B weeds because Scotch broom, it is a Class B weed, but every single county in Western Washington has had it undesignated, which makes it not required for control. And essentially here in Western Washington, Scotch broom, I mean, it was planted by WashDOT for erosion control
1: I
2: think the 70s or 80s. And
1: I
2: so,
1: didn't realize that.
2: You know, it's just, it's everywhere. And I would probably have to have a crew of about 100 people pulling Scotch broom year round for who knows how many years to eradicate it.
1: Don't those seeds stay viable in the soil for like 60 years afterwards? I mean, I've been really vigilant on the area where I saw Scotch broom on my property right by the road, the only place that I have enough sun for it to take a foothold. And every single year, I've got new little Scotch brooms. I mean, it's astounding. Yeah.
2: So we could have, we could put, you know, a 100-person crew for 5 years to work to control Scotch broom in Jefferson County. I mean, we're not gonna do that. That's not on the table. But we would have to then do that for 60 years, 100 years to be sure that we've gotten them all, you know, and every time one plant goes to seed, that timeline gets extended. So for us in Western Washington, you know, we do want to help people control it on their properties and in certain management sites. It's really important, but as a whole, it's just, it can't be prioritized. But in Eastern Washington, where they don't have a lot of Scotch broom, when they get it, they want to be able to control it and, you know, and utilize that kind of enforcement arm to make sure it doesn't get a foothold. And so, so the Class B, you know, it is a little bit more malleable. And the County Weed Board makes that decision every January.
1: And that's why it's so important that each county has their own.
2: Exactly.
1: Because the classes change a lot depending on the species.
2: Yeah. I mean, I think most people who live here are probably really familiar with how different the climate is in Squim versus Shelton versus Seattle, let alone Eastern Washington, which is just a whole different climate. And so to have a state weed board list that encapsulates that whole state, you have to be able to appreciate the nuance of each place.

0: communicate that. And that, I'm not even sure that we could. I'm not the expert on that. But, you know, I think Class C weeds, if you feel really passionate about eradicating something from your yard or your forest, we want to support you in that. But, you know, you just have to be vigilant to keep it out, because we can't feasibly control scotch broom on the roadsides.
1: So would you please describe the invasion curve depicted on your recent educational materials and why it's so important to detect weeds early on?
0: Well, I have it here for us to look at, so I'll describe it. On the XY axis, you have area infested and time. And in the bottom left corner, you know, the area infested is very, very small. And so it wouldn't take long. You know, if you find one holly plant in your yard, to go pull it, that doesn't take very long. But if you don't, like you said, you don't always notice that first holly plant, and that one sets seed, and suddenly you have maybe an acre that's like 5 or 10% infested, that is going to take a lot of time and money to eradicate from your property.
1: And, you know, with holly, the berries are spread. I mean, robins love the berries. I mean, a lot of fruit loving birds love holly berries, so they get spread. Once it goes to fruit, you're in big trouble.
0: Yeah, exactly. And I mean, unfortunately, you know, weeds don't know what borders are, so they might bring a seed from town and bring it to your yard, and you know, you can't help that. But the longer you wait, often with like the Class A weeds, we believe that prevention or eradication are possible. But the longer you wait, eradication becomes less and less feasible and more expensive. And so this is called the early invasion curve or early detection rapid response. And that's why education and outreach are so important. We really want to have eyes looking for these plants that we are really interested in finding and stopping from spreading. And so early detection rapid response, I have a picture here of a fallow soybean field. And you can see one kochia plant. It's a tumbleweed. Kochia is a tumbleweed. Not something we really have here, but it's very common in like Idaho and Montana. And it, you can see its path that it took to tumble through the soybean field.
1: That's crazy.
0: And now there's probably thousands of plants. Oh. So, you know, if that farmer had seen that one plant, and not placing blame on anyone, but if you see that one plant, you can stop it from spreading. And so I think the picture, sorry, radio listeners, I think the picture carries a bit more weight.
1: Well, they can go on the website. They can go see for themselves.
0: Yes. Yeah. Great. And so, yeah, early detection, rapid response is really important. And another great example, this is just really interesting. There's a plant called Orobanchi kumana, or sunflower broom rape. And it is very common in the Middle East. And it is a parasitic plant that attaches to like tomatoes and sunflowers. And it has, I mean, the Middle East has been fighting it for decades. I mean, there are fields that have been fallow because of this plant for 50 years. Oh. And they replanted and the parasite was still in the ground. And someone posted on iNaturalist, which is a citizen science website, you know, this photo, a flower farmer in Eastern Washington, she posted a photo of this, not knowing what it was. And it was found to be this Orobanchi kumana. And, you know, like WSDA got involved, this county weed board got involved, everyone, all the partners got involved. And, you know, it was a huge process to try to eradicate it. But hopefully that's the first known location of it in Washington. Yeah. And hopefully that early detection rapid response is successful, but now we're all looking for it. So that one had an emergency Class A listing because it this was the first North American location of it known. So, you know, like it would be pretty incredible if that was truly the first and it was found and eradicated. That would be a huge success story. And it still is a success story, but so finding things early. It looks like asparagus when it first grows. Which is why she knew it was something weird in her sunflowers. And then the seeds are like just dust-like. So once they go to seed, it's impossible to contain it. But yeah, very beautiful plant.
1: So there's a lot of variability in how noxious weeds are controlled, right?
0: Yes. Yeah, I think the most important thing when you're going to control a weed is knowing what plant you have, first of all. That's like the most important thing. Yeah.

0: think people just pull things absentmindedly, which, you know, it's your yard, that's okay. But you really need to think about what you have. If the plant is like woody, like holly, you might not be able to just yank it out. You might need tools. If it spreads vegetatively, like knotweed or, well, knotweed's kind of the big one. Well, and like dandelions are a good example. People know if you leave any of the root in, that dandelion is going to spring right back up.
1: Yep.
0: But with knotweed, if you leave even a rhizome the size of a grain of salt, it can create a whole new plant. So you can't just go hacking and pulling it. You have to be really diligent. And then the seed bank life, like what we talked about with scotch broom. You know, you pull scotch broom, you get it out of your yard, but next year it's going to come back. So what's your plan? And then in the seasons, you know, you should know when it's going to go to seed and what your time frame is, and being able to attack the plant at the best time of year is really in your best interest, even though life gets in the way sometimes. And like right now our crew is running around pulling all the poison hemlock that's in flower and seed. It would have been a lot easier for us to do it before that happened, but yeah. You know, things happen. And
2: well, and you don't know, every season is different, you know, depending on what the rainfall is and what how hot it is, and all of a sudden you have a problem that you usually don't have to deal with until July.
0: Mm-hmm. Totally. So. Especially this year, things are flowering weeks earlier than I was expecting. Mm-hmm. And then the last real important consideration, is it an annual or a biennial or a perennial? Perennials are going to be a lot harder to get rid of than herb robert, which is like just a little annual that's really easy to yank out of the ground.
1: Uh-huh.
0: And so, and then you have to consider your site. But the main types of, I know we're running out of time, but the main types of control are mechanical, cultural, biological, and chemical. And so just a brief overview. Mechanical is really like pulling weeds or cutting weeds, mowing. Cultural would be changing the environment that it's in, and so maybe shading something out or providing sun to the site so that the plant is no longer happy, changing the pH of the soil or making it more like bog-like, whatever. And then biological is the use of animals or like fungi or parasites that are geared towards that plant. And then chemical is the use of herbicides to kill a plant. So those are your four options.
2: Well, I see that we are running out of time for today. But in part two, we are going to get to pulling some of these out. And we will talk more. I know that the chemical control is very controversial. But sometimes you need to go that way in order to get rid of something that's damaging. So it's a good thing that we have part two of this program, and hopefully all of you can tune in next week. And thank you so much for joining us, Sophie, and sharing your expertise with us. And we'd also like to thank our friend Meg Amos for being our field recorder today. We'd also like to thank Nora Petrich for being our sound editor, along with all of you for listening. Remember that you can now listen to Nature Now as a podcast. 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And we are also on Instagram with the same tag. 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

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My name is Buzzy Donahue, and I'm here to 3 o'clock today.

0: Oh, Ray, I could listen to you all day. That's Ray LaMontagne, Highway to the Sun, from his release Monovision. And Buddy Guy with Tracy Chapman did Ain't No Sunshine. St. Paul and the Broken Bones with Broken Bones and Pocket Change. And we started out with Stevie Wonder from Songs in the Key of Life. Hey, good afternoon. I'm Buzzy Donahue, and you're listening to KPTZ 91.9 FM in Port Townsend.
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2: Well, you know about that thing. 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
0: blues. Oh, those free Fridays are the best. Last week, there was quite a big crowd, too. So I'm lucky enough that I get to take care of a garden for a master gardener in North Beach. I get the easy part. I water. I look to make sure everything's looking okay. Maybe pick up a weed or something, but barely. And they have strawberries. And this year's strawberries, I thought, were exceptional. Did you grow strawberries this year? Anyway, I found them to be really good. But I've been disappointed in the cherries. We have a cherry tree where I live, and the raccoons and the birds got most of them. But you know what? Even the ones I had, they didn't have much taste. I don't know. I don't know if it's me or the cherry, but somehow they're just not bringing it like I want them to. All right, that's your garden report from Buzzy Donahue. Join KPTZ in Rain Shadow Recordings in welcoming Sturts to the Rain Shadow Recording Studio in Fort Worden. It's happening this Friday, July 10th at 7:30. So I thought we might check them out and play a few songs to motivate you to go to Rain Shadow Recordings, an incredible space for music or recording. Did you happen to see... I'll talk about that later. Let's do this now. Sturts. Here's Beck and the Call from their latest.

Mm-mm. They sound yummy. That's Sturts. They're going to be at Rain Shadow Recordings this Friday, July 10th at 7:30. Go check them out. Good afternoon. 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

0: There you have Wilco. Love is Everywhere from their release Ode to Joy. You just gotta look for it. It is out there. Glass Animals did Heat Waves from Dreamland. Childish Gambino Feels Like Summer. And Kacey Musgraves, Slow Burn. You know, every year in the summertime, I want to do a show that's just like hot summer songs. And whenever I get it together and put it together, that's the day that it's overcast and cool. I swear. But I'm just going to keep trying because that's how we do it here. Hey, good afternoon. I'm Buzzy Donahue, and you're listening to your favorite community radio station, KPTZ Port Townsend.
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Of course, that's the one and only Bob Marley with the Wailers. Satisfy My Soul from Legend. And the Rolling Stones did Emotional Rescue. Oh yeah, did that take you back? Michael Franti and Spearhead with Brighter Day from their release, Follow Your Heart. Well, good afternoon. I can't believe I'm reading this already. Concerts on the Dock. We're here. KPTZ invites you to the first 2026 Concerts on the Dock, presented by PT Main Street and Homer Smith Insurance. It features NYBY and Marco Marco. It's happening Thursday, that's tomorrow, from 5 to 7 p.m. at Pope Marine Park in downtown Port Townsend. And guess what? KPTZ's very own DJ Sienna will be announcing the show. Oh, make sure you give her a big round of applause and lots of love. Come support these local groups, NYBY, an alternate rock band influenced by 90s college rock, and Marco Marco, who brings a fresh indie rock sound. All right, that should be good. All right, so get down there tomorrow. Usually they have a good crowd. And of course, by 5 o'clock, it's going to be gorgeous out, because it usually is here in the beautiful Pacific Northwest.

There you had Putumayo from the release Bossa Nova, French Bossa Nova. And before that, the Aqua Velvets with Surf Boogie. And a couple from Leon Bridges from his release, Coming Home. Good afternoon, I'm Bessie Donahue, and you're listening to KPTZ in Port Townsend. The YMCA of Jefferson County is offering a lifeguard certification course. The course is open to individuals ages 15 and older, and I know we always need lifeguards. I really appreciate when I go to the pool that there's a lifeguard there. Participants must complete the required swim test and online course prior to starting the course. The class starts on Monday, July 13th, so get with it, guys. It's at 1919 Blaine Street. That's where the YMCA is here in town. Mountain View Commons. We used to be there. For more information and to register, go to Olympic Peninsula YMCA.org.

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1: A KPTZ reminder that working smoke alarms significantly improve the chances of surviving a fire. The National Fire Protection Association finds the likelihood of surviving a home fire doubles in a home with working smoke alarms. According to state laws, landlords are responsible for installing at least one functioning smoke alarm, and tenants are required to maintain and change batteries in the smoke alarm.

something different from Van Morrison. It's called Spanish Steps, and it's from his Poetic Champions Compose. Chris Stapleton and Santana de Joy, Harry Styles with Watermelon Sugar, because it wouldn't be summer without Harry. And Joy Aladican did Look Up from her release In Defense of My Own Happiness. Well, that does it for me. I'm back on Friday mornings, 9:30 to 11:30, right here on KPTZ. Have a great evening.

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You remember that group, don't you? The Strange Loves from 1966. And one of their big hits was The Nighttime. And it serves our purpose here in the Vinyl Village because our show tonight is dedicated to timely tunes, meaning everyone we play will have time or something to do with time in the title. And one of the beautiful examples of that I plucked from early 1959 by Brook Benton, and It's Just a Matter of Time, and you got that right.

That's Elvis with Your Time Hasn't Come Yet, Baby. And just for the record, this is Jerry Osborne presenting another great Vinyl Village show on KPTZ 91.9. And we're always happy to feature a tune from one of our favorite Canadian bands who had the good fortune for a while to have as their lead singer, Burton Cummings. And together they were Guess Who with No Time.

Burton Cummings and Guess Who from 1970, and they got no time. And here's another timely tune, this time from 1964 by Papa Phil Ryan. And he has definitely taken note of the fact that though time has no wings, it certainly can fly.

That's Phil Ryan and Time Flies, and that was recorded in the heart of the British invasion in 1964. But if we go back to 1958, Jerry Wallace had a huge hit, not with Time Flies, but How the Time Flies.

For the last couple of minutes, I was not the only Jerry in the studio, because that was Jerry Wallace and How the Time Flies. In 1967, Liz Anderson wrote and recorded what I would consider to be an extremely cute song. And I don't use cute that often, but it went to number one, and it's all about someone trying to teach someone else how to tell time. And for that, you have to start off with the basics, such as if the big hand is here and the little hand is there, what time is it? And if you don't get it right, Mama's gonna spank you. When

0: Liz Anderson and Mama Spank. Well, I don't really want to be spanked, but doggone, I can't figure this out. Big hand on 12, little hand on 6. Is that 12:30? I just can't come up with this. Hey, John Sebastian, can you solve this problem for me?
1: 6 o'clock.

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And from 1967, it's 6 o'clock. And yeah, they came to my rescue. And here's a timely tune from another great group, this time from 1969. They are the Zombies, and their lead singer is Colin Blundstone, and their unforgettable Time of the Season. It's the time.

The zombies, and they're not here for your brain, because it's not that time of the season. 10 years before time of the season, Rick Nelson and his date were headed home because they had a 1 a.m. curfew, and they made it by just 1 minute. And here's the rest of that story. 1 minute.

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1: Hi, this is Dina Martin, and you are listening to KPTZ, Port Townsend. You know, I learned from the very best, my handsome dad, the king of cool, Mr. Dean Martin. And so, why don't we hear a song from him right now?
2: Thank you, pretty lady, and I'm happy to say that I found Just in Time. Just in Time.
3: Just in Time.

Yeah, I found you just in time. Dino from 1960, and that's from the Bells Are Ringing motion picture, in which he starred with Judy Holliday. Now here's a timely tune that I've always loved. From 1969, it's by the Jones Boys, and it's If I Ever Find the Time. How many times have we made that comment?

If I Ever Find the Time by the Jones Boys. And I remember so well playing the heck out of that song in 1969. Back then, I was a DJ on KXOA, the top 40 station in Sacramento. And it's a funny thing, because when I play a song that I played earlier in my radio days, I can always remember exactly where I was at the time. Okay, we go from the Jones Boys to just one Jones Boy, and that would be Jimmy Jones from 1960, who always had good timing.

Jimmy Jones had a great year in 1960. He had back-to-back million sellers, and they were Handyman and Good Timin'. And here's a timely tune for a group that had a whole bunch of million sellers.

The Beatles from 64 and Anytime at All. And now we have the brilliance of Jim Croce. I knew he was something special when I first heard these words from Time in a Bottle. There never seems to be enough time to do all the things we want to do once we find them. If I

That's Time in a Bottle from 1973, and he is Jim Croce, and I'm Jerry Osborne, and you're in the Vinyl Village, and that means everyone's right where they ought to be, on KPTZ. Over the years, a lot of people have recorded As Time Goes By, but it was Johnny Nash who had the biggest hit of it, and his version came out in 1959, and I'll bet you haven't heard it since then.

from the year of the Great British Invasion, 1964. And for the Rolling Stones, time was on their side. But the same could not be said for Cher in 1989, when she was wishing she could turn back the hands of time. If I could.

the always wonderful Cher, and If I Could Turn Back Time. And this is the equally wonderful Jerry pointing out that of all of the timely tunes on our playlist today, only one has the one-word title, Time. And that's a beauty of a tune from 1965 by the Pozo Seco Singers.

As most of us know, time comes in many different flavors. And oh yeah, the happy times. And with a little assistance from Tony Orlando, we're gonna wallow in those happy times, just like he did in 1962.

0: For my final timely tune, I have picked what I believe to be the quintessential song of regret, especially for someone who spent their life in the field of entertainment, such as Glenn Yarborough. And his song is I Didn't See the Time Go By from 1995.
1: Now I

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2: 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This, of course, is 91.9 FM from beautiful Port Townsend, Washington. The name of my show is Music to My Ears. And, as always, it is sugar-free, fat-free, gluten-free, and never tested on animals. This hour is dedicated to the animals in shelters and rescue groups everywhere, and to the fine people who take care of them. Hey, I have a fun fact today, real short. That is that indoor cats and married men live longer. Huh? Keep that in mind. Mark Knopfler said something that I thought interesting, in that he doesn't like being famous. He says that instead of watching the world's watching him. Poor baby. Well, remember what a kick you used to get when you'd listen to the flip side of a hit single that you loved? And then you ended up liking the flip side just as much. Let's say that happened with Sultans of Swing by the Dire Straits. Huh. This so-called southbound journey is not done by a car. It's guitar-driven by the one and only Mark Knopfler.

Mark Knopfler. They were not in dire straits for very long after that, I'll tell you that. So about his 1966 song, The Dangling Conversation, Paul Simon said, "It's intricately worked out. Every word is picked on purpose." Personally, I think the king of metaphors and similes outdid himself concerning a relationship wearing down day by day by leaving things unsaid.

Simon Garfunkel. There's the reason why I call this show Music to My Ears. So the only male singer to remain on the charts throughout the Beatles invasion was none other than Roy Orbison. I think if loneliness needed a voice, it found it in Orbison's first big hit.

when asked about writing Penny Lane, Paul McCartney, he quoted Mozart. He quoted Mozart with, "I write notes that like each other." Well, that hit was on the flip side of Strawberry Fields Forever. And dig this, it was the Beatles' producer, George Martin, was his favorite single by the group. Wow, that says a lot. Okay, up next. Yeah. From one of his Grammy-winning LPs, Slow Down, Keb Mo sings about something he loves and often available in Port Townsend's many potholes, muddy water.

Muddy Water. Apparently, Keb Moe is ready for the blues tonight. So Don Henley, well, he was definitely the definitive voice of the Eagles. His solo 1985 LP, Building the Perfect Beast, is one of my favorites. You know, if you think there's enough love in this world, you're not paying attention.

Don Henley. Not enough love. I agree with that. 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This show is called Music to My Ears. It plays every Wednesday from 4 to 5, and then it gets repeated on Saturdays from 1 to 2. I'm always glad you're here. Thank you for listening. Let's see what's up. Oh, Willie Nelson. Willie Nelson said that three chords and the truth, that's what a country song is. Say, if you prefer, well, no, if you suffer. I suffer from regrets, do you? Who doesn't? Willie believes in forgiving everything that forgiveness

I love that guy. Willie Nelson. Nothing I can do about it now. He also said that once you replace negative thoughts with positive ones, you'll start having positive results. Ah, thank you, Willie Nelson. So, once a member of Arsenio Hall's show band, saxophonist extraordinaire Dave Koz, well, he joins Rod Stewart now with a love song introduced by the Mills Brothers. Whew, almost. Dig this. 100 years ago.

beautiful saxophone. Dave Koz backing up Rod Stewart. It's one of my favorite songs. Oh, it's intermission time. Okay. They name themselves the Average White Band, if you can believe it. And here's their million-selling single. It's by the very, very Scottish group. Someone called their music Detroit-style R&B, but in a kilt. See if you can guess the name of this. Ready?

Did they give it away? Could you understand? Pick up the pieces by the Average White Band. So Sun Records, have you heard of it? It's in Memphis, and it was the studio that helped shape rock and roll, that's for sure. Producing future classics for Elvis, Roy Orbison recorded there, Jerry Lee Lewis and Johnny Cash, and many others. So the music makers that Chris Isaak grew up with, those are all the people I just named. So it was a dream come true for Isaak to record his Beyond the Sun CD in the same room that his idols used. The female voice with Chris Isaak is Michelle Branch. This song is My Happiness.

My Happiness, Chris Isaak with Michelle Branch. She has a lovely voice. So in 2012, this was the very first John Mayer song I ever played on my show. Now a peer of guitarists Eric Clapton and B.B. King, John Mayer has become one of our top-selling artists of all time. I'm sure many of you deadheads know that since 2015, he's been the lead guitarist with the Grateful Dead when they play and when they tour. As a kid, John Mayer was so obsessed with guitars, his parents took him to see a psychiatrist. Here's one of his complex and personal messages through a lighthearted touch by the blues man. I'd say he's in a soft rocker's body. John Mayer.

Sage just came into the recording room. My favorite dog. Hi, Sage. So next up is Melody Gardot. She was the victim of a hit-and-run driver while she was on a bicycle years ago, bedridden with serious injuries for well over a year. Her doctors suggested music therapy, thank goodness. She had to relearn every single motor skill we have. Everyone we take for granted, of course. And fortunately, she learned to play guitar and started to write lyrics while laying on her back in the hospital bed. Wow, what a trooper she is. So she titled this gentle song, Quiet Fire, which to me is the kindest name for a hot flash.

Melody Gardot. Boy, she's in trouble. Burning up with quiet fire. You know, now for the uncommonly cool prince of Motown, Marvin Gaye. He's backed here by the Funk Brothers and Martha and the Vandellas. In 64, the Beatles called the well-known DJ Murray the King, K, and they requested this.

Marvin Gaye. Pride and Joy. So, well, perhaps Gordon Lightfoot was Canada's last troubadour. He was Bob Dylan's mentor and a singer I admired for his fine voice and enunciation. Here are a few things that Gordon Lightfoot loved.

Gordon Lightfoot. Pussy Willows. Who doesn't like Pussy Willows? So next up, Mavis Staples is going to be joining Americana godfather Delbert McClinton. Yep, time to tap that foot.

Mavis Staples, Delbert McClinton, Leap of Faith. It's almost time for me to call it quits. Once again, thank you for joining me. This is 91.9 FM from Port Townsend, KPTZ. The Crusaders in the 79 Street Life LP was in the top 20 on the pop chart, soul chart, and disco chart. Originally known as the Modern Jazz Quartet in the 60s, the group's final reunion tour was in 2010. This cut is titled My Lady. Before I go, I would like to remind you to please be especially kind to all you meet. Each of us carries a burden that others can't see. So long, and peace.

0: A playlist. It's all about the music. It's not about the Jim B anymore. Although he's here to help it along. Music for an ever-changing mood on a Monday morning, 9:30 to 11 a.m. on KPTZ 91.9 FM. 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
2: 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I'm Rachel Perkins, bringing you news and commentary from the Jefferson County Beacon for Wednesday, July 8th, 2026. The City Council convened July 6th for a meeting packed with significant agenda items ranging from rideshare services to major progress on the Evans Vista housing development and a regional discussion on emergency management preparedness. The meeting also approved a new mural project for the local skate park, a transportation plan, and a housekeeping measure to update the city's fund structure. Jefferson County Administrator Josh Peters and District 1 County Commissioner Heather Dudley-Nolette presented an update on the county's Department of Emergency Management, DEM. They noted that the recent budget cycle had strained the department, which is currently a small operation. The discussion centered on a white paper exploring potential governance models to strengthen the system. Several options were presented, including maintaining the status quo, forming an advisory committee, or potentially integrating DEM with the JEFCOM 911 Dispatch Center. A major milestone was reached for the Evans Vista housing development, a planned 320-unit mixed affordability neighborhood. Housing Grants Coordinator Renata Monfrada announced that the city has chosen two development firms to advance to the Request for Proposals, RFP, round, Related Northwest and Edlin & Company. The project, which will require at least 25% of units to be income